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1: As Harry pointed out, there's a limited time for action to have any impact, action to have any results at this point. I think we still have a good shot to keep the Senate by maybe a one or two and maybe clean out some of the worst that we have. But the House, I think, is in desperate straits. And if we're going to keep one, we need to keep the Senate, because if you have changes in the Supreme Court, a vacancy, if you have opportunities to put in judges, that's our firewall more than the House would be. If you can keep one or the other, we got to keep the Senate. Mm.
2: Spot on. The Senate right now is 47-47 with six races that are going to decide it all. I was very encouraged with Senator Collins's latest poll. She's up by about four in Maine. That's a very good thing, because if she's up by four, she's up by more than that. Shocking if Ashley Moody is having a hard time with this incredible radical Nixon in Florida. I don't want to believe it. And I think Byron Donalds will be fine for governor. He's going to be a great governor. But Steve is exactly right. I think the House is lost. Right now, you've got the Democrats at 215. There's 19 seats that are too close to call. They're going to win at least three of them. They'll probably win half of them. They're going to have a small majority. It'll be a nightmare because the investigations begin. The Trump impeachment is filed, pre-filed, and that's going to be a horror show. But if you had to give them one, it can't be the Senate. Steve is right.
1: And if they have that narrow majority, they will vote lockstep and bobble their heads and nodding to the most radical DSA leadership. Yep. That's the danger. And America better wake up to it.
3: Big time. Big time. Steve, real quick here. At Tennessee governor's race, it's taking an interesting turn. The independent guy, David Hatley, seems to be gaining ground. Death threats were smeared on one of the buildings he owns. He's a multi-bazillionaire. Marsha Blackburn, her campaign, the Republican, they're putting out a lot of attack ads targeting Hatley, not so much the Democrat opponent, Jerry Green. What's your take of what's happening there in Tennessee?
1: Well, the fact that they are launching attacks on the independent candidate that are so vitriolic, so rhetorically out of bounds, creates the incentive for somebody to do the kind of death threat at his building. And I am shocked that neither she nor Green have condemned any kind of threats or violence in politics. We're a year after Charlie Kirk. Yeah. We ought to all be calling for ratcheting down the kind of venom that is being thrown out here and across the country, because it's not that the campaign's going to go dispatch somebody to make death threats, but those who are weak-minded on both sides of the aisle will think, well, I'm going to do something if this guy is that dangerous. That's in the problem of calling Republicans Nazis. If you could take out Hitler when you could, you almost have a moral obligation to do so. So the campaigns need to ratchet down their rhetoric. And I talked to David Hatley yesterday. You know, they were very disturbed by this, because again, he's new to this. And there's no place for violence, threats of violence, death threats. And Green and Blackburn ought to be loudly condemning it right now.
2: All hey, right. Todd, quick
3: yeah.
2: comment?
3: Yeah, real quick. Go ahead. 30 quick. Seconds. Yeah.
2: Okay. My friend Ollie North told me 35 years ago, two of the same can't beat one of the same. They threw Marshall Coleman in there so that Ollie would not become the senator. They tanked the Republican on purpose, and Chuck Robb got another 6 years. They're coming hard at the independent because they don't want to fall prey to that, where the Democrat wins because the other two were too similar. It's not right, but that's why they're doing it.
3: Good point. All right, guys, we got to leave it there. Have a great weekend. Harry Hurley, Steve Gilt. Guys, thanks a lot. Great stuff.
1: Go Vols.
2: Good luck, Steve. Good luck, Steve. I'm
3: all right.
2: For you.
3: Go Vols. You, all right, thanks, guys. We'll be right back. Hi, this is Todd Starnes. 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

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But the fight is far from over. SAF is the only organization with two cases.

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0: How did I lose weight? And I did. Lean, right here. 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
2: Join us for an unforgettable evening at the Hamilton County High School Festival, Tuesday, October 22nd at Red Bank Baptist Church. Delight in the harmonious sounds of talented choirs from Hamilton County Schools. Experience the powerful collective performance of a mass choir led by esteemed guest clinician Dr. Morgan Ludig from the University of Alabama. Celebrate the joy of music and community with a free concert that promises to uplift and inspire.
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5: Hey, here's a story you don't normally hear. The Tennessee Valley Authority received permission today to build a new type of nuclear reactor that is designed to be much smaller and easier to build than traditional nuclear power plants. It was just the second time that U.S. regulators have approved the construction of a next-generation commercial nuclear reactor. The Trump administration says it wants to quadruple the country's nuclear power by 2050. And many Democrats have embraced this technology because it can run without emitting greenhouse gases. So, nobody wants to live next to a data center, but they want to live next to a small nuclear reactor? See how that goes over. All right. Everything on the show gets turned into a podcast. 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Great. 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

0: He's Eric Cronin. I'm Gary McNamara. The most incredible thing is that first passenger that went in and got the terrorists out.
1: Yeah.
0: He actually was the one that pulled back and got the plane out of the dive.
1: That's another important point. Yeah. I was just telling our production staff, for me, I'd be concerned of just going in there that something happens, I fall forward, and then send the plane into a nosedive. I can't imagine, but at that point, you're probably of the mindset, once you know what's happening and you're in that cockpit, you're fighting for your life and everybody's life. You're going to do everything you can, and that's what he did.
0: He said he watched documentary on plane emergencies, and that's why he pulled back on the controls.
1: Wow. Yeah.
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1: People actually want to be BS'd.
2: Yeah. You know, we mentioned brainwashing earlier. It's like they're taking their brain in to get it washed. You know what I mean? It's not that they're sitting there and someone gets control of them. They're begging for it. Right from the playbook of John McNamara, he was right. He's always been right.

0: Questions, we've got answers. This is Search, where we're breaking down what you're asking right now in real time, and you're asking a lot. Okay, let's get now to that investigation into a diverted plane and the violent event that led to it. It's a story that's trending up in Search today. We've got foreign correspondent Maggie Rooley keeping tabs on all of this. Maggie, so people are searching right now. They want to know what happened on this Fly Dubai flight.
1: Yeah, exactly. We've been seeing a lot of calls that this might be a hijacking. Well, right now, Gio, we're still sort of waiting for those details to come in. We know the initial distress call that went out, that's that silent alarm that the pilots can press, was for a potential unlawful or dangerous interference in the cockpit. And Israeli authorities are calling it a terror incident. Now, as of right now, eyewitnesses on board say one pilot was stabbed by the other pilot. And according to flight radar tracking data, a couple of hours into the flight from Dubai to Tel Aviv, the plane rapidly plummeted more than 14,000 feet before other members on board were able to overtake the cockpit and level out the airplane. Now, Israeli Prime Minister Benjamin Netanyahu has said he believes the attacker was intentionally trying to crash the plane.
0: Maggie, there's high interest, obviously, in what happened inside that cockpit. You spend 5 minutes online, and you're going to see those videos. They are quite bloody. They are violent videos. So it begs the question, who landed the plane?
1: Yeah, and that's sort of one of the big questions here, Gio. So we are getting these new details from eyewitnesses on board. You mentioned that video. We do want to give a warning. Some of the video is quite distressing. It's of the cockpit. It's full of blood. One pilot was stabbed, another pilot being detained by others on board. Israeli Prime Minister Benjamin Netanyahu says passengers on board told him they managed to enter the cockpit with one of the other crew members, and together they subdued the pilot who had committed the stabbing while he was attempting to sabotage the aircraft's systems. Now, Fly Dubai, that's the airline that was in charge of this flight, also confirms that one of the other crew members on board the flight then took control of the plane, diverting and landing the plane safely. So, Gio, some of these details, it shows you what really, what appears to be a miracle here. Someone on board, another crew member, potentially a pilot, knowing how to land this plane and land it safely despite the ongoing catastrophe in the air, Gio.
0: I mean, absolutely shocking to think about this. Very, very scary. People are also searching. They want to know, where is Tabuk?
1: I had to look this up, too, when I saw it first, Gio, this morning. You know, the plane was originally meant to fly from Dubai to Tel Aviv. It had an emergency landing in Tabuk. That's a city in northwestern Saudi Arabia near the border with Jordan. And, Gio, the location of this is why Benjamin Netanyahu has said right now the other pilot accused of the attack in the cockpit is currently being interrogated by Saudi officials.
0: All right, Maggie Rooley, an unbelievable case. Thank you so much. Following it all from London right now. Appreciate it. Let's get right back over to Maya. Okay, Maya, what else is trending today?
2: Gio, Sean Diddy Combs has had his federal prison release date adjusted yet again, moving his scheduled release up to mid-January 2028. Combs has had his release date moved up several times, and his initial release was set for May 8, 2028. And Citadel founder and hedge fund billionaire Ken Griffin is making history with a record-breaking $3 billion donation to Carnegie Mellon University. Most of the historic donation will fund a brand-new Miami campus. The university says this is the largest individual gift in higher education history.
0: $3 billion. That is incredible. Okay, Maya, thank you so much. Today's top searches are only a part of the story. A simple scroll can sometimes take you down that deep rabbit hole. It's time now for The Spiral. Okay, and you can't stop asking questions right now about the moon. So we're following your clicks and curiosity. It looks like you want to know more about lunar cities and what it would actually take to build something in space. So let's break it down now. We've got Matthew Glasser up first, then Casey Dreyer. Thank you both for being here to help us understand all of this. So let's start with scientists saying water limits on the moon could cap the power to sustain life. Matthew Glasser is my partner in crime covering space with our weather, climate, and science unit. And Matthew, it is good to see you. So what is scientific research saying about companies like SpaceX's ambitions to build human settlements there on the moon?
3: Hey, Gio. Always a pleasure talking space with you. Yeah, so look, the study that we're talking about here is called No Cities on the Moon. I think that kind of speaks for itself. I spoke to the two scientists, Dr. Martin Delvis and Dr. Jonathan McDowell, and they wanted to say, you know, they're not trying to stifle any ambitions about building colonies, building settlements on the moon. They want to be realistic about what's possible. And if something that someone wants to do is more than what's possible, they want this to be the beginning of a conversation about solutions. So this is what they basically did. They took a very, very optimistic measurement. They said, if there's a billion tons of water on the moon, which they acknowledge is probably the height, but they wanted to be optimistic. If there's a billion tons of water on the moon, how big of a city could they build without water? And they found that if they tried to build a city of a million people, it would last about 2 years without any recycling. Well, that's not nearly enough to even build the city. Now, if you use the kind of recycling that you see on the International Space Station, they're about at 98% recycling. You get about 100 years, maybe 120 years. Still, you know, not great if you're building a city of a million people. But if you start to be more realistic in how many people you want to settle there, you start to expand the timeline of which the water can sustain people. So their sweet spot, they said, is simple, like an Antarctic station, maybe 1,000 people. They call it a moon village. You got a moon village, you got about 1,000 people, you can go indefinitely. If you start to scale up to about 100,000 people, you're looking at maybe 1,200 years. Again, you know, that's not bad, but probably you want longer than that if this is a permanent, sustainable settlement.
0: Yeah, just a little bit, because obviously people, it's not like we're just talking about drinking water, right? We're talking about everything that's required to that you need water to actually make happen. So tell us about this concern about water limits. Help us understand how this could stall any plans for building these cities on the moon.
3: Sure. I mean, think about how we use water just here on Earth, you know, where it's abundant. They need it for everything from drinking to growing food to sanitation. There's thought about using water to create rocket fuel to be able to go back and forth from the moon. They need it for cooling. They need it for heating. So there are really a lot of needs for the water. And if there's a cap, if there's only so much water on the moon, you're limited by how big you can build. Now, the scientists offered a couple of possibilities to expand that. They said, you know, you could potentially find water on a neighboring asteroid and bring it to the moon. You could go, you know, you could try to reduce water use, make it a vegan or a low meat diet so that you don't use as much water in your agriculture, your food preparation. And they said potentially there is more water to be found than they think, although they suspect that that's not likely, being that they use such an optimistic measure of a billion tons. There's probably not more than that.
0: You know, people are asking some really good questions on search right now. They want to know, is moon water drinkable, and is it possible to make water on the moon?
3: Yeah, unfortunately, it's not drinkable in the way here. You know, we take it for granted. We turn on the tap. We can drink it. The water on the moon is in the form of ice, and it contains contaminants, some of which are toxic. So they're going to have to figure out a way to process that ice. You know, melting it is obviously the easy part, but getting the contaminants out, like mercury, is challenging. We've never tried that. We've never tried to process and clean water on the moon. The astronauts who went there, you know, in the 60s and 70s brought their own water. So this is some serious engineering that's going to have to occur in order to make this happen. You can't really make water on the moon. You can harness what's there, but you're going to have to be able to get it from somewhere else if what's locally there is not enough.
0: Yeah, and it's also incredible to think about space radiation and what role that may play in it. Matthew Glasser, always a pleasure. Thank you so much for being here on Search and helping us through this. Let's go ahead and bring in Casey Dreyer right now, Chief of Space Policy over at the Planetary Society, on what it could take to build a moon base. It is good to see you, Casey. So how close are humans to returning to the lunar surface for the first time in more than 50 years and then actually building a base there?
4: Yeah, I mean, we are the closest to seeing humans on the surface of the moon for the first time in my lifetime, and actually most people's lifetimes alive on Earth right now. Whether we build a moon base, that's a harder thing to do. I think it takes a long time, and as we were just talking about, there's a lot of things to think about. So we're simultaneously the closest to that reality, but there's still quite a few steps to go before we get there.
0: You say it's time to venture further than low Earth orbit. And just so people understand, low Earth orbit is basically where the International Space Station sits right now and where those satellites are orbiting. So where should NASA set its sight on next? Should we focus on the moon? Should we be looking at Mars, even though we know it's a long way before we even get there?
4: I'm happy to get to the moon, frankly. I'd like to see us go anywhere. I mean, yes, in the space station, it's a great technological marvel. It's 250 miles above the surface. It's relatively protected by Earth's magnetic fields. It's easy to get home really quickly. You can launch, get stuff up there really fast. You can communicate quickly. the moon, it's our closest neighbor, but it's still 3 days away. There's a reason that we have never seen any other country even attempt to land astronauts there since the U.S. did in the 1960s and 70s. It is very, very hard. So let's do that. Let's keep an eye on Mars. I'd love to see people go to Mars, but, you know, we got robots. We can send those to Mars right now instead.
0: I got to tell you, all this talk has me feeling really grateful that we have this gorgeous planet to call home here in the universe. Casey Dreyer, thank you so much. Really appreciate it. All right, I'm Gio Benitez. This is Searched on ABC News Live, where your questions meet some real answers.
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8: You've got questions and we've got answers. This is Search. We're breaking down what you're asking right now in real time. Let's dive a little deeper into the story that everyone can seem to be talking about. The botched execution attempt in Tennessee. And we've got our Peter Haralambos here to cover this shocking story. Peter, this is just insane. First of all, what happened here and what kind of condition is Krista Pike in now?
9: Yeah, she was scheduled to be executed last night. She had tried to appeal at the last minute. She'd been fighting this for years. That delayed the execution, though they finally tried to do it around 6:30 p.m. last night. They did one injection of pentobarbital. That did not appear to work. She was still cognizant. She was looking around the room, breathing. According to reporters who were witnessing this, they did a second dose. She continued to be alive. And at that point, the procedure that the state lays out basically was over. They didn't really have anything to do, so an ambulance showed up, took her to the hospital. We now understand that she is in critical condition, according to her lawyers. They say that she's on life-saving care at the moment, and it's unclear if she's going to make it.
8: It's just unbelievable. You mentioned the drug, Peter, pentobarbital. What actually is the drug, and do we know anything about why it failed?
9: Ultimately, we don't really know why it failed itself. The governor initiated a third-party review of this to understand what happened here. But pentobarbital is a short-acting barbiturate, and it's been commonly used by a few different states to do lethal injections. This is after the United States stopped using a three-drug cocktail. That's what used to be standard for these kind of lethal injections. There are also issues with sourcing this drug. The major pharmaceutical companies stopped producing it around 2016. And since then, states have struggled to acquire this. Tennessee, for example, has spent about $500,000 trying to acquire this drug. And it's unclear where they actually sourced it. So we'll have to see over time what exactly went wrong, here. But there are certainly a few concerning things that stand out at this point.
8: And Peter, how are her lawyers actually responding now? Like, what comes next for Krista Pike and all this?
9: Yeah, her lawyers are basically saying, we warned you this was going to happen. They repeatedly raised concerns about lethal injection as a method of execution. They noted issues with her veins, and they actually asked for other methods. They preferred hanging as well as lethal injection instead of actually a firing squad and hanging. Her preference was for either the firing squad or for hanging to avoid lethal injections. They're basically saying, we warned you about this, yet you continued with this, and they're now vowing to fight. If she can make it, they're going to continue that appeal and that legal fight.
8: Yeah, Peter, how often does something like this actually happen? I mean, clearly her attorneys were aware to the possibility of something like this happening. We're seeing a ton of search interest around Tony Carruthers, who actually did survive an execution attempt as well. What do we know about something like this happening with frequency?
9: It happens concerningly often in a way, in that this is the second time in Tennessee we've had a botched execution attempt in 4 months. Carruthers, his execution was botched in a slightly different way. The doctor in that case hadn't actually basically injected into a vein in about 10 years, so he was unable to find Carruthers' vein. That's what eventually led the execution to get called off. In this case, it was a little bit different in that they were able to inject this drug, but ultimately it didn't have enough of an effect to kill her. So a little bit different, but still raising concerns about the overall approach taken by Tennessee, prompting the governor to pause all these executions going forward and also have a third party investigate what happens here to understand what led to all of this. Thank you.
8: And time now to tee up the cheese recall tied to an E. coli outbreak. I've got our Yuri Benajad from the Med Unit to break it all down. Yuri, I feel like every time we chat, man, we need like a stock ticker in front of you that's letting us know what foods are in and what foods are out. This week, cheese is down, brother. What can you tell us about the cheeses that have been recalled?
10: That's right. This time we're talking about raw milk cheese, specifically from Sierra Nevada Cheese Company. A couple of different cheeses here, medium cheddar, sharp cheddar, jalapeno jack, and Montgomery jack. They were sold at retail stores, but also distributed to food service distributors across the country. Now, the concern here, Austin, is that they might be contaminated with E. coli. That's a bacteria that can cause food poisoning symptoms. So far, we've heard of 13 people that have been infected. 8 of them were actually so sick that they landed in the hospital. And 3 of those people had something called hemolytic uremic syndrome. That's something that can actually damage your blood vessels and be life-threatening and lead to kidney failure. Now, in a statement, the company said that the products were sold nationwide. And because investigators haven't really narrowed down the specific cheeses here at play, out of an abundance of caution, they've recalled all of their raw milk cheeses. And they say that if you have the cheese, you should either throw it out or you can return it.
8: So this is actually a full-on recall, not just a warning. Break down what E. coli actually is for us. You mentioned the foods, food poisoning-like symptoms, but give us a refresher. What actually is E. coli, and what should people be looking out for?
10: Yeah, this is a bacteria we commonly see in the environment and in food and water. And most of the time, it's actually harmless. It helps us digest foods and even helps us with vitamin uptick. But sometimes it can be dangerous and cause food poisoning symptoms, mainly diarrhea, stomach cramps, vomiting, sometimes even a low fever. And it actually leads to hundreds of thousands of illnesses across the country every single year. Now, luckily, Austin, most people do actually recover within a week. But the concern is those that might be at higher risk, right? Older adults, young children, pregnant women. Those are the groups you really have to be careful with. As I mentioned, there were those 3 individuals that had that life-threatening condition. So again, if you potentially consumed one of these products, you're starting to feel these symptoms, you might want to call up your doctor and have that conversation.
8: Yeah, Yuri, it seems like, and I know you see this on your feed too, because I see it all the time, raw milk is all the craze right now. What are some of the risks, and what can you tell us about raw unpasteurized milk? And is it actually more of a health risk than pasteurized milk products?
10: Yeah, the short answer is yes. I mean, health officials have been warning about raw milk for quite some time, and that's because it doesn't undergo pasteurization. It essentially just heats up the milk enough to a high enough temperature where it's killing viruses and bacteria. Now, you might hear some people say that they're concerned that pasteurization reduces the nutritional value of milk, but

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1: We're following your clicks and curiosity, and it looks like you guys want to know how AI is being used in the labor market. Let's start with AI becoming more common in the hiring process and how employers are using the tech. Google Tech Policy Fellow and my guy, Mike Muse, joins me now for more. Mike, it is so good to see you. So talk to me about this. Why are more companies using AI in their hiring process? And what do you make of it?
2: Volume and speed. It's difficult for a human, someone in HR, a human person in HR, to go through all those applications at one time. But there is a blind spot that's associated with that. Oftentimes, what we're seeing is that these companies don't use their own AI tools in order to search for applications and resumes. They outsource to a third-party vendor. And a Stanford study that is called the Algorithmic Monoculture in Hiring has pointed out that those biases can exist due to those third-factor vendors that are being outsourced to it. So there are blind spots associated with it because one company can send out code that lots of companies are using to sort through their recruitment process.
1: Yeah, Mike, so what are those screeners and sort of third-party vendors looking for? Like, how do they actually work, and what do we know about how they are actually screening these candidates?
2: That's a really great question. There's a sentiment out there that a lot of it is about searching for keywords, but what this Stanford study suggested is that a lot of the times it ends up being gamifications. And so these companies on the online, they ask the candidates to play games. And what the study is suggesting is that that's where the inherent biases exist, is in the gamification process, depending upon how candidates react to the games. The study is suggesting that they're able to determine different racial groups will respond differently in reaction to the games, and so that is where those biases can exist.
1: Mike Muse, I appreciate you so much, man. Thank you.
2: Thank you.
1: Anyways, I'm Ashton Singh, and this is Searched on ABC News Live, where your questions meet real answers.

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3: From ABC News, I'm Chuck Sievertson. President Trump now using a threat to try to rally his base to elect Republicans in the elections a month away during a campaign rally last night in Vandalia near Dayton.
4: Hello, Ohio.
3: About the governor's race, Trump said if Republican Vivek Ramaswamy loses and Democrat Amy Acton becomes governor, he wouldn't help Ohio if she called seeking aid. ABC's Stephen Portnoy.
5: On Monday, the president travels to Nebraska. On Wednesday, it's another trip to Texas, where there's that hot Senate race. The New York Times Siena College poll this morning has Democrat Senate candidate James Tallarico up 6 points, 6 points over Republican Ken Paxton.
3: Arrested one of the 18,000 U.S. Marines stationed in the Japanese island of Okinawa. ABC News partner NHK reporting a woman's body was found in a hotel room and that police say the condition of her body indicates a likely murder. It's being treated as a possible robbery murder. The Coast Guard says search crews have located a debris field from a missing medical transport aircraft off Nantucket, Massachusetts. ABC's Ariel Metropoulos in Boston.
6: The U.S. Coast Guard says that there were four Canadians on board and two people from Bermuda. And in the darkness, the Coast Guard says they are still out there looking for them, though aviation experts say this is not an easy task.
3: Amway agrees to pay $225 million to settle a joint lawsuit from the FTC and Washington State. Herb Weiss.

0: Clear Monday night, 54 the low. Tuesday, sunny, 83. Mostly clear Tuesday night, a low down to 54. Sunshine for Wednesday, 84 degrees. Wednesday night, mostly clear, our low 54. I'm Craig Allen.
1: How did I lose weight? And I did lean right here. I did. I love this stuff. Listen, Brickhouse Nutrition been with me for a long time. So chatting with Miles. I'm up at like 235. True story. I never minded being 235, but you know what minded? 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
6: Okay, welcome back. Everybody, welcome back. It is the Watchdog on Wall Street show. I want to go back a little bit. We were talking about bond yields, inflation, stock market, economic growth, how all of this ties in, how the world works today, how the world is different today from the past. But I want to go back and I want to review a little bit. I want to take a look a little bit of market history when you see bond yields spike over a short period of time. Happened in 1994. The 10-year Treasury kicked into gear. It was a major bond sell-off. Now, if you remember, because I do, Alan Greenspan was running the Fed, and there wasn't really any inflation out there. The Fed was raising rates because it saw that the economy was strengthening. strengthening that could spur inflation. And I don't believe that. I don't care how many PhDs, how many eggheads at the Fed, because they're always wrong. I don't believe that an economy growing like gangbusters is a bad thing. So when he initially did that, the markets sold off for a very short period of time. It was about an 8% sell-off. But what happened after that? Remember Alan Greenspan's favorite statement was it 1995? The irrational exuberance, markets were running through the roof. My suggestion at the time, as I was a kid, like he wasn't going to listen to me, was why don't you read the margin requirements? Because too many novice investors out there were just going cuckoo. I guess this was prior to today. They go cuckoo with the various different leveraged options. Back then, people just bought stocks on margin. I said, just raise the margin requirement. Raise the margin requirement or raise the interest on margin to help, you know, kind of quell the crazy euphoria in the markets, which is getting out of control. 1999, yields went up again. The 10-year rose about a percentage point. Again, bunch of preemptive rate hikes. Again, stocks went down, but they recovered. Because, again, dot-com media was still going full force at that point in time until March 24th of 2000 when, reality came into play. And, again, we warned everybody about that reality and that it was coming. 2006, you remember that point in time in the Bush administration? Oil prices were going through the roof. I think it was the first time I ever saw gasoline above $3 a gallon. That was when they were parading the oil executives in, and Maxine Waters was talking about how she wanted to socialize the oil companies. Fed raised rates. However, stocks didn't really do much, didn't really move much at all. 2016, we had a rates come up, but guess what? Stocks came up too, because guess what? Stock market didn't care. They saw that Donald Trump and his policies were going to help the economy, get rid of regulations. Again, you're dealing with Obama for a very long period of time with lots of regulations. Lots and lots and lots and lots and lots of regulations. Got rid of all of that. Things started to look a little bit different. Stock market paid no attention. 2022. That's when you had a sell-off. Again, you had markets that were inflated due to a lot of garbage. When I'm talking garbage, remember the whole SPAC run-up, GameStop, all the crap that we were warning you about here on the program. And you also had a Federal Reserve that didn't want to deal with reality. They were telling you, inflation's transitory, man. It's transitory. Yeah, it's not real. Right. No. That was a very bad year for the stock market. It was big time bond sell-off. And here we are now. And, you know, many people, well, you know, it's all because of the Iran war. If this wasn't the case, I think that's playing a part. Okay. I think that's making people feel better about their opinion. I disagree. My brother Matthew and I disagree that, you know, it doesn't make any difference here. Again, it's kind of a gentleman's bet. I've always been a debt hawk. I've always been a deficit hawk. I think it just has a lot more to do with the reality of the terrain, which is, again, $40 trillion plus in debt. Social Security, a few short years, it's going to be out of money. It's going to have to be cut, or they have to find other ways to finance it. You've got deficits as far as the eye can see, and we're getting to that point in time as rates, as these borrowing costs go up, have to roll over $8 trillion this year. How much more is that going to add? That, to me, is the real reason. Possibly, you know, possibly the Iran conflict, the one that really kind of was the match that lit the fire. But again, you can't fight the bond market forever. I've explained it here before. I explained it on the podcast this past week. I explained it in terms of, you know, being a kid in a swimming pool, playing a game where you're trying to take a soccer ball to the bottom of the deep end of the pool, and you're swimming, you're trying to hold that ball full to air down, and it keeps pulling against it and pulling against it and pulling against it, and it wants to go right back up to the surface and pop out. That's what the Fed has been doing. It's been keeping that ball down for an extended period of time. It's time for a correction. Anyway, moving on. I got to get back here on this private equity front. 13,500 unsold companies stuck in private equity portfolios right now. 13,500. Private equity companies buy companies with borrowed money. They load the debt on the company, and they plan to sell it off in a full years. You need low rates. You need low rates, and you need willing buyers. Right now, they have nothing. Nothing. I'm looking forward to a lot of small businesses being offloaded and onto the market at very low prices. Again, it's going to offer up a tremendous opportunity for Americans to buy up businesses on the cheap and transform them and make them back to the way they were. On the other hand, private equity has bought up many investment advisories, my businesses, and I have grave concerns about what they're going to do and how they're going to offload that, or how they're going to end up putting the actual private equity position on the clients within that portfolio. We've talked about that before here on the program. I know I've been hitting this drum, banging this drum for some time, okay? But I'm pretty good at seeing when something wicked this way comes. Your advisor is telling you he wants to retire, he's moving on, he's selling his firm. Okay, you find out whether or not it's the a private equity company taking over. And if it is, listen, just be careful. Just be really, really careful. That's all I got to say, because, again, these people don't know what they're doing. I've described them the best way I can describe them. And again, you have to be a fan of the television show Succession. Whether it be an investment advisor they take over, whether it be a plumbing company, whether it be an HVAC company, doesn't make any difference. Okay? They don't know what they're doing. They're driving these businesses into the ground. One quick, kind of a see I told you so moment, if you will. You know, there's certain things that we talk about here on the program that I talk about them. And to me, it's kind of like common sense type stuff. Kind of like, you know, sky is blue, water is wet type stories. And then I find out that, you know, well, gee whiz, you know, years after I've been talking about this on the show, there's just studies that are done. Money is spent. And I saw this past week. Early retirement might not be best for the brain, study suggests. And I'm like, yeah. Tell me something I don't know already. It's a study that was done in Alzheimer and dementia. That's an actual magazine. Followed 2,500 people from the health and retirement study. and basically compared long-term employment patterns against brain function tests. And, yeah, people who kept active, who kept working, continued to do well. I'm a big believer, and I believe this to be true. Okay, you either use it or lose it. You either use it or lose it, and that comes with, again, your physical strength and ability. I know we talk about that a lot. I'm like, yeah, the one financial program where the guy hosting the show, the guy who owns the investment firm and the radio show, actually tells people to go out there and do squats and deadlifts, because I do. You either use it or lose it, people, and that goes for your brain. Like I said, I've been doing this for a very long period of time. And my suggestion to people out there, yeah, okay, done with the career, and certain careers, without a doubt, are more physical than others, and you're going to have to change things, whatever it may be, but find something. Find something. I work 3 days a week, volunteer 3 days a week. But I'm sorry. You know, you got to continue to use that mind of yours, or it's just going to rot away. Have to take a break. 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Yeah, do me a solid. We're continuing. We're really growing the podcast like gangbusters. 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
6: Welcome back. Wow, I was kind of blown away by this. Jamie Dimon did an op-ed, the Wall Street Journal, this past week. CEO of J.P. Morgan, the most powerful bank in the world. And he really thread the needle on this one. And I like a lot of what he had to say. I want to get into a little bit. He started off the column. He said, I never want to read a book with the title 2050, How the West Was Lost. And he gets in to where we're at today. Obviously, okay, his biggest, most powerful bank in the world. He knows what consumers are doing. He understands the money flows here in this country. And he also knows as well that despite how rough and tumble things have been over the past 18 months. And I look at many of the things we've talked about it here in the program, a lot of self-owns, is that we are still a beacon of freedom and hope and business. And yes, people would move here if they could, from many different places around the world, just because of the opportunity. One of the reasons why the markets are holding up so well is, again, if you could invest anywhere, where are you going? You're going here. Are other nations around the world improving? Absolutely. And I'm thrilled about that. We'll talk about that in a little bit. Dimon points out that, you know, our position in the world rests on three pillars. And one of them goes down. Guess what? We're in trouble. Could doom the entire enterprise. First one, again, maintaining the world's preeminent military. And I think many people are looking at what's transpired. You know, we just pulled out of Iraq, just pulled out of Iraq. Think about almost $2 trillion spent, the lives lost, and kind of ask questions. We all saw what happened in Afghanistan. We're watching what's going on in Iran, and we're kind of scratching our heads to some degree based upon the type of money that we spend. To me, maintaining the world's preeminent military isn't necessarily spending $1.5 trillion. It's spending wisely. And I know how the sausage is made in Washington, D.C. I see a contract this past week, another contract going to Boeing for another new aircraft carrier fighter that's not going to even be ready until the mid-2030s. I'm saying to myself, are you kidding me? Maybe we should be doing more with drones. I'm just saying. Aircraft carriers? That didn't work out well against Iran, where we have to keep them at arm's length, to say the least, because they're going to get attacked by $10,000 drones. We might want to head in a different direction. But again, this is part of our problem. Is we just spend and we spend and we spend, and we don't look at any return on investment or whether that things work. Members of Congress want contracts to go to their district, military industrial complex, alive and well. The second thing, so again, Dimon mentions, and I've been beating this drum for some time, man that I really lamented under Obama. You know, he comes into office. He comes into office and we just get massive, you know, massive recession, whole disaster with the housing market. All that stuff's going on. The economy should have ripped. It should have ripped, but it didn't. Because he decided to act like the Lilliputians from Gulliver's Travels and hold everything down and start picking and choosing winners and losers and starting god-awful programs like Obamacare. And I can go on and on and on. We should have the world's preeminent economy, and we do. We do. We're just not doing well enough. We're not. We should be seeing, okay, at least 3% a year as far as economic growth is concerned. We haven't seen consistent economic growth, and I've said this before, since the 80s. In 90s. If we've been doing this for the past 20 years, our gross domestic product per person would be $20,000 higher than it is right now. Federal regulations, state regulations, local, all this garbage. This stuff can be reformed. It can be fixed. But the other thing that, and again, this is where I have taken major issue with the president on. I don't get it. I don't know if he's just trying to, he's trying to appeal to low information voters out there by making the world a dog eat dog, zero sum game, we win, they lose type of a situation when it is not. It's not. We need to be able to trade. Diamond talks about this. I'm going to talk about this as well. Don't go anywhere. WatchdogOnWallStreet.com. 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
11: 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The light and the harmonious sounds of talented choirs from Hamilton County Schools. Experience the powerful collective performance of a mass choir led by esteemed guest clinician Dr. Morgan Ludig from the University of Alabama. Celebrate the joy of music and community with a free concert that promises to uplift and inspire.

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2: I'm going to read to you a little bit from what Diamond had to say in his piece. It said, since World War II, America has fostered economic and military relations, trading with more than 100 nations and forming more than 50 military alliances. The levers to accomplish our foreign policy goals include trade policy through tariffs, quotas, investment policies, regulatory barriers on their instruments. Another lever is industrial policy, which encompasses subsidized loans, tax rules, export credits, immigration policies, government investment, and development finance. We need to exercise these tools, obviously, to protect national security and resiliency. But I thought you were against tariffs, Markowski. Again, Diamond's saying this. I am against tariffs. I'm against blanket tariffs. Blanket tariffs. What the Trump administration has done, dumb, doesn't make any sense. We should be looking to maximize economic policy. We should be looking to maximize growth and competitiveness, both in the United States and for American companies doing business internationally. The more business you do with nations, the less likely you are to fight with them. It's going to strengthen our allies economically. It'll also bind them closer to the United States. If bonds, economic and military bonds, weaken among our friends and allies, there's negative consequences for that. There are. You don't think adversaries would love to see us fighting amongst ourselves? Countries less dependent on the United States, more dependent. I get it. I get the fact that, you know, Europe has not spent enough as far as its military is concerned. And again, you can go back. Even Obama was letting them have it with that. Trump really pushed them, and he's had some great success in getting them to spend more money. But this ridiculous notion right now that's being pushed, like, well, we don't need to do business with them. We just do it all here. And we're going to save billions of dollars if we don't buy from them. It is one of the dumbest things I've ever heard. And I have to believe that the president knows it's dumb. I think I think maybe he's trying to get certain parts of his base riled up, but it's just stupid. It really is. Europe is our largest trading and investment partner. Europe relies on energy imports 60%. Again, we could be supplying them a lot of that. And yes, they have a disjointed industrial base. And yes, they are facing issues from China when it comes to manufacturing. Most of it their own doing because of their moronic energy policies and what they did. But it is in our best interest for Europe to succeed, for Canada to succeed, Mexico to succeed, Central America to succeed, South America to succeed, all of them to succeed, even China to succeed. Yeah, China. I am a business owner. I'm a business owner that, you know, most of my clients are business owners. Ask any business owner whether or not they like to see their customers doing well. That's a stupid question. Of course. Hey, you know, I'm, Joe Smith, and I own a nice Italian restaurant. Boy, oh boy. You know, I really like to see my customers, you know, not doing well, because that means they're going to spend more in my store. No. A rising tide lifts all boats. And we have to drive this because we're the ones that are capable of doing it. What Diamond suggests is what we have been suggesting. You got to cut a deal with Europe and throw in Canada and Mexico. And yes, they're going to have to accept leadership on our part. And they have with NATO. We've basically been running that show. Yes, we have the world's reserve currency, and there's a lot that goes along with that as well. We wouldn't be $40 trillion in debt if we didn't have it, okay? And come up with some sort of agreement. Get rid of all of this nonsense when it comes to tech rules and regulations and push for a free trade agreement, a real free trade agreement, not one that's thousands of pages long with all sorts of cutouts. And granted, okay, granted, I get it. Okay, we decide you're going to, you know, somebody on Long Island wants to decide to make sparkling wine. They shouldn't be allowed to call it champagne. Champagne comes from Champagne, France. So I want to say, hey, I want to start making, you know, sheep milk, feta cheese here in the United States. We'll call it what you want. Just don't call it feta. I get all that. Okay. They should be allowed to protect that just as much as we should be allowed to protect our intellectual property as well. 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
1: Welcome back, everybody. We have here on the weekend program. I have, you know, 3 hour show, 3 hour show. And the reality is some stations take one, some stations take two, some take three. Smart ones take three. Let's just leave it at that. But there's only so much time. And this is why I'm really encouraging people to sign up and listen to our podcast. I know there's so many podcasts out there. And I'm going to be honest with you. Some of them I used to listen to. I really don't anymore. I don't have time to sit down for 3.5 hours. We do things very differently at the Watchdog on Wall Street podcast. You're going to see up there every day. You're going to see 3, 4, 5 different podcasts. I do them per topic. Something that's happening, something that I'm concerned about, whatever it may be. We keep the topic short and sweet. I'm basically taking something that is obviously in the news at that point in time and breaking it down. We have an ongoing AI discussion that is taking place on the podcast. A lot of people are concerned, and rightfully so. Rightfully so, they should be concerned. I don't trust a thing. And I don't like this. I don't like living in a country when, you know, everything that comes out of a politician's mouth, I don't care if it's an elephant or a donkey. I've got to check it 5 times over. The old Ronald Reagan trust but verify most certainly is alive and well. And this entire AI debate, where again, like usual, they want to separate people into camps. You're either the Luddite that hates tech, or you're the crazy tech person that wants Terminator to take over. I think it's a lot more nuanced than that. And almost on a daily basis, we're doing stories talking about what the latest is, the latest information that's coming out, and trying to make as best sense we possibly can. Again, stories out there being misconstrued, being bent, being turned. Again, you got to understand the media is bought and sold also. Again, this is right now, people, this is the AI build out is the biggest economic bet in U.S. history. Yeah. Annual infrastructure spending as a percentage of GDP, 3.63%. The closest to that was the railroads between 1870 and 1890 at 2.24%. And again, I want to remind everybody, what happened to those railroads? How well did they do after they were built? Again, it's a topic that we're going to cover on the podcast. Got to take a break. WatchdogOnWallStreet.com. 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We get back. You're going to hear me yelling and screaming. Got some healthcare stories. WatchdogOnWallStreet.com. We'll be back.
2: How did I lose weight? And I did. Lean, right here. I did. I love this stuff. 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

0: the only man who is taking on the Wall Street establishment. 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
1: Welcome back. It is the Watchdog on Wall Street show. One thing that we have to stop doing in this country as well is we have to stop kidding ourselves. Stop lying to ourselves. We love to take out that big foam finger. Number one. We're number one, man. USA, man. We're the best. And, again, we're the best at many things. But when the conversation topic comes up, when it comes to healthcare, and we start talking about just how bad things are in this country right now, we always get the inevitable. Yeah, but you know what? It's not the National Health Service in Britain. It's not Canadian healthcare. You're right. It's not. But it still, for lack of a better word, sucks. And I'm here to tell you. I'm here to tell you that the healthcare experience is actually better in other countries in many respects. And these are countries in Europe that they have national health service and they also have private health insurance. I'm going to get a little anecdotal right now. Now, I live in Southwest Florida and Tampa area here. I don't have a primary physician. Tried looking a little bit. Can't find one. Can't find. And I really wasn't looking, quite frankly, that hard because I got annoyed with primary doctors because they really don't exist. Really don't exist. And again, I'm going to go back in time a little bit. I may have told this story. I probably definitely told this story before here on the program. I don't go to the doctor much. I don't. Okay. I get sick. I'm just getting better. I go to the doctor if there's something really wrong. And, you know, for a period of time, there was something wrong with me. I got COVID, got better, but didn't really get better. I had really tough time breathing, doing my workouts. I can't breathe. I had to stop them. I couldn't breathe. And I'm like, I got to go see somebody on this. You know, my friend suggested going to a cardiologist, go to my primary doctor, give all these tests. They give me a little, like a buterol thing there. You're fine. You're fine. You're fine. Oh, it's nothing. No big deal. I'm not getting better. Not getting better. Not getting better. Go back again. No, you're fine. You're fine. You're fine. Eventually. Okay. Well, we'll fine. Go see the pulmonologist. Same thing. The pulmonologist. Oh, you're fine. You're fine. You're fine. Do the breathing test. Pass that with flying colors. Not fine. Not getting any better. This is over a 2-month period of time. It's getting worse and worse. Eventually I convince them to let me go and get a scan. Yeah. Cause they got to sign off on that because you know, insurance pretty much stinks here. Who cares if you spend 40 grand a year? Yeah, I come out from the scan and the technician at the hospital was white. We have to admit you immediately. My entire lungs filled with blood clots, my legs, everywhere. And you know, the funny thing is, my daughter at the time, who was doing volunteer work at the hospital, she was in high school. Told me, Dad, I think you have blood clots. My daughter beat the girl boss, physician assistant, and all these other people who was a high school student. Almost killed me. I was in the hospital for over a week. I don't know if I told the story here on the program. Let me tell you something. You know, same thing. Mother-in-law this past week, sick. She's 86 years old, lives with us. Wife trying to take her to a doctor, calling her doctor. Nobody answering the phone. Nobody answering the phone. Nobody answering the phone. What's going on? And she has to take her over there. Oh, yeah, a problem with the phones. Are you kidding me? This is the type of nonsense that goes on here. It's awful. Meanwhile, you know, when I last winter in Italy at our place there, my mother-in-law's there, she gets sick. I make a phone call. Okay, I pay 75 euros. The doctor actually comes to the house to take care of her. Let me explain to you people how bad it is right now and how this has been going. And you can put this one right at the feet of Barack Obama. Obamacare is an absolute disaster. But now it's the law of the land and both political parties are getting fat and happy and rich off this. Insurance companies are making a fortune. For what? Anybody out there like their health insurance? Private equity. because of what's the dimension, what's going on, buying up hospitals. You want some numbers here? This is going to blow you away. Imagine this is anything else in life. After a private equity acquires a hospital, ER deaths go up by 13%. Preventable adverse events up by 25%. Bloodstream infections up 38%. Surgical site infections up 100%. Staffing down 6%. Does that seem like that's okay? Why do we allow this to happen? And now it's funny, you know, both the insurance companies and the hospitals are using AI to enrich themselves. Hospitals use AI to scan records and find secondary diagnoses that human reviewers missed. More diagnoses mean higher reimbursements. But guess what hasn't happened? The treatment levels haven't gone up. AI is identifying more billable conditions, not sicker patients. Insurance companies are deploying AI to deny those same claims. It's like that movie, The Rainmaker, for crying out loud, except worse. And this is continuing to happen all over the country. This is a winner if we can get a political party, somebody

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0: Tomorrow and tomorrow night, gust up to 20 miles per hour. Otherwise, sunny tomorrow and 82. Mostly clear Monday night, 54 the low. Tuesday, sunny, 83. Mostly clear Tuesday night, a low down to 54. Sunshine for Wednesday, 84 degrees. Wednesday night, mostly clear, our low, 54. I'm Craig Allen.
1: How did I lose weight? And I did. Lean, right here. I did. I love this stuff. Listen, Brickhouse Nutrition been with me for a long time. So chatting with Miles. I'm up at like 235. True story, I never minded being 235, but you know what minded? My knees that were falling apart and my back. I'm like, I don't know what, before I started really lifting, probably about 190. So 235 was a lot. 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
6: I was thinking of The Godfather, sub-referencing The Godfather. I was doing a story this past week, and there was a line that he gave. He was talking about carelessness. He said, you know, women and children can be careless, but not men. People, just because something sounds good doesn't mean it's good. Doesn't mean it's going to work. We are at a point in time people really don't think things through and actually weigh the various different consequences of actions. And the reason why I bring this up, there was a story this past week, and I did a podcast on it. And actually, I got some emails and responses and did some columns on it, put it up on my blog on both watchdogonwallstreet.com and Markowski Investments blog at minvest.com, on my social media sites. I'm doing a lot of that. So again, I highly suggest you can follow me on these various different things. I'm constantly putting information out. So in regards to a story in regards to Social Security, a new Social Security bill has been proposed by Representative Haley Stevens, a Democrat in Michigan. And this bill that she proposed would lower Social Security's full retirement age for workers in physically demanding jobs. This bill is called the Blue Collar Social Security Fairness Act. As another tip off, whenever you see the word fairness in any sort of legislation, run, run, Forrest, run. Basically, So eligible individuals would be able to claim full Social Security retirement benefits starting at age 60. Well, yeah, that makes me sense. You know, certain jobs out there are physically demanding. Hold it. I know all this. I know all this. Again, don't be careless with your thinking. I want to go back in time to the, financial crisis in Europe and what took place. We wrote about this. They had similar schemes in places like Greece, for example, back in the day. They don't have these anymore. A hairdresser in Greece could retire on a full government pension at 50 because hairdresser was said to be working with chemicals that were harmful. That's the direction it goes. Currently, the earliest Social Security retirement age is 62. 62. Though you get reduced monthly checks when you start that soon. If you wait to the full retirement age at 67, that's when you get the full. Okay. Blue collar workers. And I know this because I've talked about this very thing here on the program. I get it. I have no problem whatsoever with blue collar workers getting earlier retirement. I think that certain jobs should be coded without a doubt. Roofers and physically demanding jobs. However, they want to use stuff from the Bureau of Labor Statistics. If your job involves walking, it's physically demanding. Give me a break. We all know what direction this is going to head in. Okay? We all know it's going to get out of control. Now, again, Stevens, looking to buy votes here. If we want to honor the dignity of work in this country, we need to lower the retirement age for physical laborers. Okay, you want to do that. Okay. And again, they don't ask her this question. Where is the money going to come from? Where? Because again, I talked about this on the podcast. It's like, a great idea. I don't understand. Okay. How are you going to pay for it? Social Security is already going to be cut by close to 25% in a few short years. How would you pay for this? Where is the money going to come from? Do I hear Haley Stevens saying, okay, we're going to do this, but people that are not in physically demanding jobs, let's say government workers or, people working, in an office job, whatever it may be. Why don't we raise their retirement age? They'll never say that because that's the hard part. The hard part is actually paying for all of the things. The easy part is, hey, promising everything, promising the sun, the moon, the stars, all that's easy. Delivering. This is so bloody. Again, how do you vote for somebody that is so fiscally irresponsible? I was actually asked about this past week on a radio show. And I know I've told this story before here on the program. I'm going to tell it again. It's worthwhile heading into the midterm elections. Everything I needed to learn about politics, again, I learned in sixth grade. Sixth grade. I ran for class president against a lovely young girl, classmate of mine, and we had to put together our platforms. And, we did a class presidential election, and I think it was like every quarter, every semester. And the one I was running for was going to coincide with spring break. And my thing was we're going to have the last day, the Friday before we left for, the spring break week, we were going to have like a big picnic outside and we were going to challenge, another one of the sixth grade teams in the school to like a softball game. They were going to have pizza and all this stuff. That was my plan. I lost. I lost the election because, my opponent's platform was, oh, we're going to go to Disney World. We're going to go to Disney World for spring break trip. Now, again, I may live in Tampa, Florida now, but I grew up in a very blue collar neighborhood outside of Albany, New York, in upstate New York. Okay. There was no way in hell public school we were going to go to Disney World, but it sure sounded good, didn't it? People, these politicians promise things and they say things. I just wish for once people would look at them for just how ridiculous they actually are. And if we start laughing at them and the stupid things that the juvenile things that they're proposing that will never happen because it just can't pay for them, or they're not actually giving the entire equation and how this plan is going to work out. Haley, how are you going to pay for this? How is this going to work? Where is the money going to come from? How is it that the media can't ask these questions? How is it that the voters are not asking? Oh, but it sounds good. That's where we are. And again, you know, I'm picking on Haley Stevens, Democrat. Well, you think you're going to get a $5,000 Trump check? You think you're going to get a $5,000 Trump check if Republicans win back the House and Senate? It's not going to happen. Not going to happen. There's no money. Sounds good, though, right? Sounds great. Anyway, while we're on the topic here, I'm gonna make a recommendation to everybody. There's a kind of an investigative journalism group out there, and a lot of their stuff tilts to the left to some degree and has over the years, but they've done a lot of good work. It's called ProPublica. ProPublica just put out a piece. The FBI anti-corruption squad was circling Susan Collins. Susan Collins, the Republican senator for Maine, until Trump got in the way. Now, that title is misleading. Again, you read the article, it's much better. It's much more balanced than the actual title is. But, you know, basically it involves, how Susan Collins back in 2019, again, she was fighting for her seat and, she needed money. She needed money. And, one of her, the head of her super PAC wanted to close the gap with money and spoke with a, Hawaiian defense contractor, Navitech, that was doing business in Maine already. Collins helped that company land a multi-million dollar Navy research contract in Maine. Now, Collins person said, hey, you know what? We need $500,000. Now, government contractors are banned from making political contributions. Air quotes right there. They're banned. Right. More consequently, for the company to offer donations to Collins in exchange for an official action would constitute criminal bribery. Navitech, hungry for more government contracts in Maine, they cut a deal and walked away. Again, they explained, hey, we'll open up a shell company and we'll fund money through there. Now, Susan Collins has come out and said, this is a felon and it's gotten in trouble before. How can you trust them? They have the receipts. You can take a look. They've got the checks. The money flew. All these various different things. And yes, Trump squashed the investigation with the FBI. He gutted that unit. But this is both sides. Okay, make no bones about it. Read the column. That's Susan Collins. It's both sides. This is how we lose people. This is how we lose. We supply the money. Okay. Through our tax dollars. Politicians, they control access to our tax dollars. The companies, they supply campaign cash to the politicians. And you know what? We got to hope that the contractor actually does the work. You know, the funny thing is this guy that got all these government, he ended up with getting $32 million in government contracts by giving $900,000 in donations, not just to Susan Collins, but to various different politicians, both sides of the aisle. The guy admitted that the work that he did The $32 million of our money that he received ended up with products that the military didn't want to buy. That's what we got. I mean, you think about, you're writing that check. Writing that check. Every year, it's coming out of your paycheck on a regular basis, those tax dollars, how hard you work for your money. And how it's spent and how these people are bought. People, we want to fix this place. We really do. We have to put an end to this. Yeah, I've talked about how the tax code is power for politicians. I equated it to like Superman and the Yellow Sun. That's where they get their power from. The tax code and the federal registry. This as well. This has to stop. These funds have to, these PACs, Citizens United, all of this has to end at some point in time. The people that supposedly are looking out for us, they're nothing more than bloody fundraisers, for crying out loud. And this is why we're $40 trillion in debt. And this is why our military that spends $1 trillion a year is running out of missiles, running out, having all of these issues out there, because the money's just wasted, blown. I find it disgusting. Pete Hegseth's asking for $1.5 trillion in story after story of all the waste. Pentagon can't pass an audit. They don't even want to try. Because you know what? The politicians have no incentive to make them to try. Because that money flows to them. And it goes to, you know, contracts in their district. And, you know, despite all of that, you take a look around, you see how well we do as a nation. Because the everyday people that go out there and work their tail off. You know, but I wrote a column, this title, and that was the first line I used in it. It was from the Bronx Tale. The saddest thing in the world is wasted talent. Yeah, we're doing a lot, but you know what? We are capable of so much more. 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
7: 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You cannot strengthen the weak by weakening the strong. You cannot help little men by tearing down big men. You cannot lift the wage earner by pulling down the wage payer. You cannot help the poor by destroying the rich. You cannot establish sound security on borrowed money. You cannot further the brotherhood of man by inciting class hatred. You cannot keep out of trouble by spending more than you earn. You cannot build character and courage by destroying men's initiative and independence. 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
1: Welcome back, kiddos. It is The Watchdog on Wall Street show. Again, always honored to have you tuned in to the program. I've gotten into quite a few debates. Again, I don't do it on social media. I post things on social media, basically, you know, my opinion on certain topics, writing things, and they're, you know, they're pretty lengthy for the most part, not to mention the blogs. But I don't think social media is a form for actual going back and forth in debate, because it no more often than not, I watch these things devolve into nonsensical name calling. I don't like doing that. People write me an email or shoot me a text or give me a phone call. People be surprised. I'll have conversation. I'll talk with people that not, I'll do as best I can. There's only so many I can answer over the course of a week, but, people getting upset with me because I'm saying I'm not really interested in voting. Now I just not really interested in it. I pulled up. I pulled up my ballot here, and the only thing I'm really interested in voting for is the reduction in property taxes here in the state. I actually had this political cartoon from almost 25 years ago sent over to me, and it's a jockey riding a horse, and the horse is on the horse. It says Republican Party. And the horse is racing towards their signs pointing bigger government, nanny state, deficit spending, war. The jockey on the horse is riding the horse backwards and is looking at signs that are pointing to the opposite direction, limited government, free trade, balanced budgets. And that jockey has got a sign on his shirt saying conservatives. To me, and I've said this countless times, the definition of stupidity is doing the same thing over and over and over again and expecting some sort of different result. I left the Republican Party, about 2 decades ago. Can't remember exactly. Simply because, again, they lying to me, telling me they're interested in cutting spending, even though they're putting up bridges to nowhere and not doing any of the things that they said they were going to do. Doesn't change my center, my morals, what I believe in by any stretch. They changed. But I've continued to go and, vote and pull the lever or fill in the circle for less bad. I don't feel like it anymore. And again, I'm sorry. The people that you guys are sending me these messages telling me that the communists are going to take over and the Islamists are going to take over and there's going to be boys playing women's lacrosse against my daughter. Don't insult my intelligence. Okay? You're bringing some really, really weak arguments. Okay? No, I'm not afraid of a communist underneath every bed. And we've talked about this on the program. Okay, you've got Republicans right now that are pushing to raise payroll taxes to put my effective tax rate well above 50%. You've got the federal government taking equity stakes in over 30 different companies. That, by definition, is socialist. So I'm tired of hearing it. We have to do a better job. We have to run better candidates. If I look at a ballot and I can't get excited about a candidate, I'm just not interested anymore. I get, convince me otherwise. And don't give me there's going to be communists everywhere and it's going to be Red Dawn. Okay? And I'm not buying it. Because that's what they're selling right now, and it's insulting. It makes me even angrier, for crying out loud. Anyway, got to take a break. We got to get back. We got to talk about the other side. We got to talk about the donkeys and the garbage they're selling. WatchdogOnWallStreet.com. WatchdogOnWallStreet.com. Don't go anywhere. We'll be back.
0: Chris Markowski is the Watchdog on Wall Street.
2: how did I lose weight? And I did lean right here. I did. I love this stuff. Listen, Brickhouse Nutrition been with me for a long time. 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
0: 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You're listening to The Watchdog on Wall Street with Chris Markowski.
1: Yeah, you know, you got the other side now. You got the donkeys trying to go out and capitalize on people's frustration, because people are frustrated with inflation. Again, $95 to fill up my car. Anyway, you got Democrats running on affordability. Come on, man. Affordability? You've got to be kidding me. Anything that they touch goes up in price because, again, they want to subsidize everything. And let's be honest. Okay. You know, Biden, I'm sorry. Biden, for the most part, he was managed. He was. The things that he put through, Inflation Reduction Act, all this other garbage. Consumer price index increased on average 5%. 5% a year during the Biden presidency. Okay? Now, granted, some of that is, again, I'm honest here, people. Okay? Some of that is due to Trump spending and hit Trump's first term because of all the crap we're spending on COVID. But Trump's first term, the average was 1.9%. Now, what are we at? 2.9%. Again, both parties were responsible. That $1.9 trillion Biden spending blitz, which was basically just flying a helicopter over the country and dropping cash, that made things more affordable. Then you had the Fed, no inflation out there. Everything is fine. We're going to continue to fund all of this nonsense. Democrats, no, don't raise rates. Don't do that. Let's make matters even worse. What else did Biden do? He relaxed mortgage and underwriting standards. So, yeah, you have people right now that are, this is factual, that have defaulted on their mortgage payments that are paying now a lower interest rate than they were prior and a lower bill. Make that make sense. Make it make sense. Again, what did that do to the price of homes? Take a look at blue states. It costs on average 2.8 times as much money to build an apartment in California as in Texas. This is in the Wall Street Journal. Some affordable housing projects in California cost more than $1 million per unit to build. Why? Oh, you know, got to make sure we got these wage mandates and these rules here. And again, Democrats want to require this for all projects that get federal money. What's that going to do to the prices? And yes, gasoline prices have gone through the roof, and it's a massive cell phone. I'm sorry. This Iran war has been a disaster as far as I'm concerned. But the average inflation adjusted gasoline price under Biden was $3.89. Okay? It was $3.27 in Trump's first term, $3.43 now. That's just up now, okay? This thing continues to go on. Guess what? It's going to get worse for the Trump administration. But then again, you take a look at where we're at right now and how we have enough diesel here in this country. We just can't get it from point A to point B because Democrats, they cancel pipelines, don't allow things to be built, shut down nuclear power plants. This number is striking to me. This number is the average residential retail electricity rates. California, 33.6 cents a kilowatt hour. Massachusetts, 30.5 cents. I remember making fun of this when Biden put sanctions on Russia when after they invaded Ukraine. But we still had to have ships coming in from Russia into Boston Harbor because we needed to get fuel from them. New York, 29.9 cents. Rhode Island, 28.3 cents. New Jersey, 25.2 cents. Blue states. You know what it is here in Florida, residential? 15 cents. Nebraska, 13.8. Tennessee, 13.7. Utah, 13.1. 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

0: taking Wall Street's liars, crooks, and cheats out behind the woodshed. 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
1: You know, it makes me sad. This is, again, the reason why I don't want to vote from time to time when I don't have any options. And, you know, people keep telling me, well, this one's less bad. This one's less bad. I've, you know what I've equated it to? It's, I keep thinking of, Dante and, Dante's Inferno. Inferno, he's got his various different, levels of hell there. And in Dante's Inferno, the different levels of hell for different types of sin. And some sins were worse than others. But, you know, that's what we're batting around right now. You know, the fact that Republicans are actually openly entertaining a diesel export ban and talking about it. Now, again, I've said this. I don't think that's going to happen. I think they're doing it for political reasons. I think they're doing this. Say, oh, look, we're going to try. We're working on doing something here. But don't do that. Take the opportunity of explaining to people why a diesel export ban doesn't work and explain the economics. Why do you want to make people dumber? You propose dumb ideas. People trust you. They believe in them. And you actually are making them dumber, which essentially that's a commandment. You're bearing false witness. So, yeah, diesel prices are up. But then you take a look, at what Democrats have done and some of the rules and regulations that they put into place. Going back to the Clinton administration, some of these things that they made, I didn't even realize this. Again, I start studying things. I'm like, are you kidding me? Are you serious? They got this Clinton era mandate that makes people put on this diesel exhaust fluid or DEF systems. Unnecessary emission controls. It's basically pure garbage. Making the costs go up. Requiring the regular purchase of DEF. The filters on these things clog at low speeds. Cold temperatures. Costing all sorts of money. Again, you know, the Trump administration's trying to do away with this nonsense. But again, an entire industry has formed around this joke, this stupidity. And the people that are involved in this are making money off. It's like ethanol. You see, the thing is, we don't let bad policy die in this country. Because again, it becomes an industry in of itself. People get rich off it, and then they think they pay off their politicians to keep their dumb idea and their dumb policies in place. Anyway, have to take a break. Watchdog on WallStreet.com. 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
1: 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I got to give credit where credit is due. I saw something this past week, and I was like, they did the impossible. They actually streamlined the government and put out a high quality government website. Marco Rubio was parsed on his, I don't know who was behind the entire thing, but the new, America.gov website, I kid you not, it's like it was designed by Apple. It is the antithesis of the Social Security Office DMV. It works. It's like AI streamlining government information. Ask it questions where you need certain documentation, whatever it may be. It's great. They're now, you're going to actually make it. You want to apply for a passport. You can do it right there. You don't have to go to the drugstore to get your picture taken. More of this. Again, things like this, things like what the president is doing with the student loans we talked about earlier, getting rid of more regulations. President Swell also did a slight rescission when it came to spending. It's not a lot of money, but at least it's something. These are the things that people voted for. And I wish we had more of that, but I gotta give kudos to this, America.gov website. Again, I'm blown away. By the way, that actually came from the government. We make fun of it all the time. And make fun, you know, with stuff like this, why can't we fix TSA? Why can't we fix air traffic control? Why can't we get all of this stuff working? You remember from Stripes? Remember, I love John Candy. I mean, Dewey Oxberger. Hi, I'm Dewey Oxberger. My friends call me Ox. Remember, he joined the military so he can become a lean, mean fighting machine. That's what government needs to be. Okay. Lean. Lean mean getting it done. Anyway, what did we get this week out of, one of the idiocies that we got this week out of, Congress was, a bipartisan college sports law. Oh, yeah, big deal. This is how government works. Bipartisan, 77 to 22. And I'm saying to myself, this is what you're spending your time on? Why does this have anything to do with Congress in the first? And again, I'm being consistent here. What was it? Was it 2015? If I'm not mistaken, 2015, 2016. Remember where they were parading all the athletes, the baseball players in front of Congress with the performance enhancing drug nonsense that they were doing back then. I'm saying to myself, what? We don't have more important things to do. Well, this bill, co-sponsored by Democratic Senator Maria Cantwell and Ted Cruz of Texas, is going to give, again, it's going to take away the free market. Let's be honest here. It's going to give college sports leaders, colleges and universities, the people involved, it's going to free them from federal antitrust law. There are going to be enact rules that are going to rein in what they say are runaway costs, meaning what? The cost to pay their players. Because let's call it what it is, okay? Professional. College football, college basketball, essentially is pro. And this bill is basically going to put a cap on the what the athletes can make, and it's going to limit them to one transfer without having to sit out. Listen, I don't mind them putting in rules, but what the hell does this have to do with Congress? Nothing. I don't understand why you guys can't get together and just, you know, again, it's a minor league. It's a minor league for the pros. Have them sign a contract. You know, baseball player can't jump from one major league baseball team to another. Can't just say, hey, I want to leave. They're under contract. Stop with the charade, because it insults my intelligence. Insults everybody. College? Okay. We all know colleges and universities, they're hedge funds with nonprofit status. This is one of their businesses. They own little sports franchises. And they threw in the thing in there. Well, you know, you can't cut Olympic sports, which means any non-revenue sport. And full disclosure here, my kids all played in lacrosse, non-revenue sport in college. Well, I mean, what do we have here? It's a joke. And what have we turned this into? Again, it's just going to allow for more gambling to come in to the sport. I stopped watching. I did. I just stopped watching. Yeah, did I check to see how the Gators did this, you know, past week? Yeah, I did. But I'm not spending my time out. I just don't like being lied to. I don't like my intelligence. Stop calling them college athletes. Most of them are not going to class. We know this. So just be honest about the entire thing. That's all. Have it be minor league. Pay them. You know, the funny thing was they put an exemption in there. They put a cap. Put a cap on what the players can make, but they didn't put a cap on what the coaches can make. Make that make sense to me. Anyway. Have a wonderful and blessed week, everyone. Again, I invite each and every one of you to become part of our family at the Watchdog on Wall Street Show, Markowski Investments. 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
2: How did I lose weight? And I did. Lean, right here. I did. I love this stuff. 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
2: Here's the official forecast, showers and thunderstorms today as we reach 78. Rain and thunderstorms continue into tonight, 64 the low. It's going to be windy tomorrow and tomorrow night, gust up to 20 miles per hour. Otherwise sunny tomorrow and 82. Mostly clear Monday night, 54 the low. Tuesday, sunny, 83. Mostly clear Tuesday night, a low down to 54. Sunshine for Wednesday, 84 degrees. Wednesday night, mostly clear, our low, 54. I'm Craig Allen.
3: How did I lose weight? 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I did. I love this stuff. 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
5: WGOW. There's been a botched execution attempt in Tennessee by lethal injection. It's not even the first time that this has occurred. It was another case here. Tony Carruthers is the name of the convicted murderer. Tennessee, the state of Tennessee, botched the planned lethal injection of convicted murderer Tony Carruthers in the same Nashville prison back in May. At the time, Washington Post reporting, the Department of Corrections said that medical personnel had quickly established a primary IV line for Carruthers. They weren't able to establish a backup line as required by the state's execution protocol. A subsequent effort to insert a central line also failed. Officials eventually called off the execution. His attorney, a woman by the name of Maria De Liberato, later described to media how he had bled and groaned in pain, calling it horrible to watch. The Tennessee governor granted Carruthers a one-year reprieve. What? Like, what is the quality of life? Kill him. The point is the death penalty. 2 months after the incident, more than 40 doctors and nurses sent a letter to the governor, Bill Lee, imploring him to halt executions in the state and devise a protocol that didn't require medical professionals to participate in the killing. Yeah, that makes sense. You know, you don't need a doctor for a firing squad. You don't need a doctor for a hanging. I don't think you need a doctor for an electric chair. It's the death penalty. If Tennessee is going to continue executing prisoners, the doctors wrote, it must find a way to do so that doesn't inflict severe pain and suffering on the person being executed, does not require the involvement of medical professionals contrary to their ethical obligations. Leading up to this execution attempt, the woman here, the convicted murderer, Krista Pike, who survived multiple lethal injections last night, can she be studied? What is going on in her body that she's surviving multiple lethal injections? Leading up to this moment, they had an evidentiary hearing in August now, just about 2 months ago. And her attorneys had pointed to this Carruthers case and were like, hey, not sure we can trust Tennessee to handle this correctly. Could we go with firing squad? They asked for firing squad, Jim. They said, can we do firing squad? Can we do hanging? Could we do one of those? Because that might be better than this lethal injection thing, considering that it looks like it's not working. The judge instead, Judge W. Mark Ward, ruled in the state's favor, saying Tennessee's protocols would not violate Pike's constitutional rights. And so they went with lethal injection. How'd that work out? Also, just a couple days ago, the New York Post was reporting that this woman, Krista Pike, her attorneys had been asking the judge for an all-female lethal injection team to carry out the execution. All women. Now, I've seen some reporting that there was actually like a male doctor who may have been involved here. But what? All women. What? What is this? It's so crazy. I'm waking up to this news this morning, I'm going, this woman's still alive after all of that? Multiple lethal injection attempts. Still there. Maybe get back to actually successfully conducting the death penalty. The firing squad, I think, has a pretty clear record of success when it comes to the mission here. What do we have to do? Do I have to get Lindsey Clancy out of jail in Massachusetts and bring her down to administer the death penalty? Like, what? What about, how about this? How about this? I saw this suggestion. Canada specializes in killing people who didn't commit crimes. Have you seen this? Medical assistance in dying? Canada does it all the time. They're constantly killing people off. Do we have to send death row inmates to Canada to finish them off? What? It's too much. Jim, you said I've got some audio here. Here it is. Here's a reporter. Her name is Tori Gessner, a reporter and anchor with WKRN News, Tennessee. They had reporters who were there to witness the execution. I guess we're on the other side of the glass, but they kept closing the curtains in the midst of the botched execution. Here's how the reporter explained what happened.
6: I will say I've witnessed, I believe, 5 executions in Tennessee. Nothing about today was normal, typical at all. At one point at 7:34, she said, my arm feels like it's about to burst open. Then she smiles really big. Then she starts talking about that one spot on her arm. Does this happen like that? The one spot, I didn't hear the rest. And then her advisor says, relax. And she says, I'm trying.
5: What a weird conversation. What? She's asking about her comfort during her execution, and then her executioner is telling her to relax. Does everything about this sound crazy to you? You may want to calm down. It's going to be fine.
6: Yeah, she's talking throughout this, then starts breathing, moaning, snoring. The curtains close at first at 7:46, and she was clearly still alive. She was clearly still breathing and snoring. We could audibly hear that. The curtains open again 3 minutes later. She was snoring very loudly at that point, mouth open, snoring. And then the curtains close again at 8:05, and that's when they remained closed. Media witnesses repeatedly asked, can we open the curtains, because we could still audibly hear her snoring, and we were kind of looked at like, we don't know. But yeah, and then at one point, her snore started to get squeaky. We didn't know if it was her making that noise or a machine.
5: You know, this effort to try and make the death penalty, quote, more humane, have you noticed it did the opposite? Have you noticed that the end result of all of this is now more suffering and more chaos? And the person didn't even die. It's not even successful. Not even successful. And so multiple attempted executions in Tennessee in the course of 1 year, and both of the people who should have been administered the death penalty are still alive under some sort of like crazy coma situation. I don't know what happened to the other guy, Carruthers. I don't know what his medical situation is like, but he got a 1 year reprieve from his execution. What is that? So this is what the left has wrought. This is this whole concept of we need to make it more palatable to the rest of us. Well, if we use injection, if we don't have to really think about it, if everyone else can feel good about it, well, it's just a needle. And then people end up living. And now, by the way, they're still under the care of the state. You still have to spend a crap ton of money to sustain them over the course of however long this takes. And I never believe, even when they say a year, you know how the government operates. It's why this woman could be on death row for as long as she's been, and she still isn't executed. Even after her, after an attempt to execute her last night. Everything about this story is crazy. And a reminder that we should restore sanity. We should just get back to normal, right? Normal at every level. Yesterday, we had Pete Hegseth. I'm going to play some audio for you coming up about the Pentagon. Pete Hegseth is restoring normalcy at the Pentagon. What is normal? What should normal be at the Pentagon in the Department of War? Well, I don't know. Let's see. Unity of purpose, advancement on merit, order, lethality, a sense of mission, just making the American military as great as humanly possible. These are normal standards. Physical fitness, not being destroyed by this like left-wing ideology, this divisive race and gender garbage. Normal. Normal. How about normal in the administration of justice? That we can actually hold criminals accountable. We don't just release them back out into the public. If you commit the worst crimes, you are subjected to the worst penalties, and those penalties are successful when they're administered. And it shouldn't take forever to administer them. Normal. That's all people are asking for. And what you just witnessed in Tennessee, that's abnormal. Completely abnormal. And so there should be outrage about this, that they can't even administer justice. And they should. More ahead on The Vince Show.
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5: Let's go to the phones. I've got a call coming in from Dan, who's listening in on our big radio station in the nation's capital, WMAL. Hello, Dan. You're on the Vince Show.
15: Hey, Vince. Thanks for taking my call. This whole thing about the injection not working is baloney. So the lethal injection is typically, and I've not administered that, I'll be honest about that, but the lethal injection is typically a high-dose anesthetic to make someone sleep so they're comfortable.
16: Sure.
15: And then something like potassium chloride to cause the heart to go to arrhythmia or and eventually stop. So, I mean we euthanize pets all the time, right? So, and it almost never fails, right? I mean, it's possible. But, you know, whomever did this probably didn't. I mean, there's no way to forensically go back and because she didn't die, to check her tissues and whatnot for chemicals. But there is a certain, they can go back and look at what was used. I mean, the lethal injection is typically a cocktail of the anesthetic, the potassium chloride, KCL. I mean, it's very cheap, but it's very effective in stopping the
5: heart. They claim, Dan, by the way, I don't know if this changes your analysis or anything, but they claim that it was two lethal injection doses of pentobarbital.
15: Yeah, and so whomever would have injected this or would have measured her body weight and known the dose that would do the job, and they would have calculated, and they estimate higher because they want to make sure the job gets done.
5: Right.
15: So whomever did this probably either didn't include the KCL, the component that actually kills you, and she just had a very nice deep sleep from the pentobarbital. So
5: is your contention basically like they're not even administering enough to kill her? It'd be very easy to do that because fentanyl kills people all the time. Like, and you would think, well, couldn't they just high dose fentanyl her and kill her? Wouldn't that be a way to do this? It boggles my mind that you would survive something like this because you should. My sense is you wouldn't be cautious about the amounts that you're injecting.
15: So they could use a high-dose narcotic like fentanyl or something else that would easily, it suppresses the central nervous system and breathing response. And so there is, the people, if they knew what they're doing, and they did, this was not that hard, right? So killing somebody via lethal injection, it's not that hard. So and unless she's a really obese person and her tissues really, you know, the pharmacokinetics and whatnot were really unusual for her in this situation, she should have succumbed to this. And so this tells me they didn't do something right or they didn't administer what they needed to administer.
5: Yeah, it's the whole thing is mind-boggling. Dan, thank you for confirming that with some expert assessment. Dan, a pharmacist, right, Dan?
15: Yes.
5: Yes. Okay. So Dan with some expertise as we take his call. Thank you, Dan. Appreciate you for calling in on this. That was my suspicion. It's like, how do you get this wrong? I mean, I get like if you're trying to keep somebody alive, you know, if the goal is that you want to give them a sedative and you don't want second order like health consequences, this is kind of why we entrust anesthesiologists with so much power and capabilities, because they're trying to figure out the exact amount to help to mitigate pain and to keep all of your functions going. That's an immense expertise, right? But to overdose it, to get to the level that it actually kills a person legally, which is kind of the point, an execution. How do you mess that up? That's what I want to know. I don't know the answer to that. Dan is suspicious of it too. Dan's like, this needs to be investigated. I think he's right about that. Absolutely right about that. All right, coming up, we got a lot more to get to here on the program. I just saw our friends at the Maine Wire up in, as you would think, Maine, the great state of Maine. There's a great news outlet called the Maine Wire. One of their reporters today was standing outside of a methadone clinic in Bangor, Maine, apparently a place that's taken nearly $21 million in taxpayer money through the years. As he's standing there reporting outside the building, he's not in the building, there's just a video camera capturing him doing a stand-up report. A man tries to ram him with a car for doing news reporting. That story and so much more, all ahead on The Vince Show.
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3: How did I lose weight? 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
0: You have an opinion and a phone. 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And let's hear what you have to say. 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
5: Just before we came to air, I saw a video online from our friends at the Maine Wire. They report on all of this, a lot of this corruption going on in the state of Maine. They are truly great journalists, and I've appreciated their work now for years. And one of their guys is a fellow called Joe Sokol, and he was out on the street apparently earlier this morning, standing in front of a methadone clinic in Bangor, Maine. It's called the Bangor Comprehensive Treatment Center. And the Maine Wire reveals today that this place has received a lot of Medicaid funding through the years. Now, they haven't given us more details. I don't know how much of it is legitimately been sent out, how much of it is fraud, but man, it's a lot of money. From 2018 through 2024, with each passing year, it's ramped up by the millions of dollars to the tune now of around $21 million have flown into one methadone clinic in Bangor, Maine. $21 million. Over these years, 2018 to 2024. And apparently Joe's just standing out on the grass giving a report. And as he does it, a man drives up with his SUV, opens his window, and starts scolding Joe for doing the report, saying that he's violating people's privacy or something. And Joe points out, he's like, well, I'm just standing out here. I'm doing a report. Can I help you? Is there something I can do for you? And the guy sort of just angrily rolls his window up and drives off. Moments later, and thankfully, Joe, while he was kind of reacting to what just happened, he kept looking around. Moments later, this guy whips his car around in a U-turn and tries to drive directly through Joe and his camera crew at a high rate of speed, goes off the road, through the grass, blasts through the camera equipment. The camera goes flying. And everything falls over. Joe, luckily, dives out of the way, and the car drives off. Now, a good piece of news here, insofar as we can establish any, is the license plate was captured on camera, and it sounds like one of the crew members said it out loud as well. So Maine police officers do have access to the data here and can hopefully chase this guy down. He was driving in a Jeep SUV. License plate 841LZD. It's a Maine plate, and they're, you know, cops have all of the necessary information to chase this guy down. But Jim, I'm pretty certain that this would amount to a straight up attack on the press. This is a homicidal attack on the First Amendment, on a reporter. He's not doing anything wrong. He wasn't hassling anybody. He wasn't, you know, like breaking into anything. There's no reason to try and use deadly force on this guy. All he's doing is standing on the side of the road, reporting on where the public's money is going. And now this guy it's a Jeep Compass, by the way. This guy tries to run him down in his car. And I haven't, this story's been out for a couple hours now. I haven't seen Legacy Press running with this. I haven't seen any sort of, you know, support for journalism operations doing this. But CNN doesn't get office space in the White House for 24 hours, and it is five-alarm fire. An actual independent journalist from Maine Wire gets about run down by a car, has to dive out of the way to save his life. I'm seeing nothing. Crickets right now. Anyway, props to the Maine Wire. Follow them on X, guys, especially if you're in Maine, especially if you're hearing my voice and you want actual information on what's going on in your state. Follow the Maine Wire, and I hope the police follow this guy and get him into custody before he really does hurt somebody. So a crazy, crazy story today that we're tracking. We're tracking a lot of these things. Let me see what else I have for you today. That one just threw me off. I'm just like, it's just crazy to me. Also, the aftermath of that terror attack, that attempted terror attack in Israel. This story, that Fly Dubai flight, we're learning more. And yes, it was an Islamist terror attack yesterday. We heard reports that this guy was trying to do a 9/11. He was the co-pilot on the plane, stabs the pilot, attempts to take over the plane. They descend tens of thousands of feet in 30 seconds. 30 seconds. I think I may have misread the time yesterday, because when I went back and I looked at it, I'm pretty sure I actually gave you a longer time period. It was 30 seconds of time. It was so fast and so aggressive that parts of the plane were ripped off in the descent. That's how quickly they were dropping. And we're learning more. President Trump told us yesterday that an Israeli plumber sprang into action aboard this flight and helped save the day. Here's the president.
2: An Israeli plumber never flew a plane, was rarely in planes, very rarely flew. An Israeli plumber saw what was happening and strong. You know, when you lift pipe all day, you're strong. And he saw what was going on, and he heard the screaming. He was toward the front, where you had security in the back. You know, you had security, and you had another flight crew. But they didn't have time. The plane was going sharply down at an unbelievable angle, so sharp that the rudder ripped off the back of the plane. The plane wasn't designed to go at a speed anywhere near that.
5: Wow.
2: And so it was well beyond its limits. And he ripped, with the G-forces as they were, he ripped this guy out of the seat, threw him back, the crowd got him, the passengers got him.
5: It is a miracle, isn't it? Every detail you hear about this, what it took for these passengers to do this, the pilot bleeding out after having been stabbed, reaches for the door, unlatches it so that others can get in and rescue this flight from doom. The Israeli Prime Minister Benjamin Netanyahu on Fox this morning was describing what he has learned. They've been interrogating this guy. Thank goodness he's alive so they can interrogate him and get some answers out of him. Although apparently the passengers beat him unconscious as they tied him up yesterday, which is a good way to subdue a terrorist. Beat him unconscious. Here is Benjamin Netanyahu explaining what happened. Listen.
4: Investigated now, and as you know, the attacker, the co-pilot who attacked the captain, is now being interrogated. But here's what we do know. First, we know that he underwent Islamist radical indoctrination.
5: You don't say.
4: That appears to be something we're gathering from the information, his personal information. We also know that after he was subdued, you know, that this guy was the Israeli plumber, this hero who, you know, broke into the cockpit.
5: And he's like the Super Mario of Israel, the Israeli plumber.
4: Yanks him away from the instruments. He wasn't sitting in the pilot seat. He was not in his seat or the captain's seat. He was in the center trying to jam the instruments. So he yanks him away, and they subdue him. They subdued him, by the way, just to understand this. They had to tie his hands, so they used the cord of the earphones in the cockpit. I mean, talk about improvisation. Then they finally got these plastic, whatever you call it, you know, cuffs that they have.
3: Ties.
5: Like zip ties?
4: And then he's lying there now. He's this attacker. And he calls out to the air crew, kill me. Kill me, all right? So it's clear he was suicidal. That's not a question. It was clear he was going to down that plane. Oh, it's not clear, but it looks very likely that he was going to down the plane and with all the passengers in there. And if you couple that with the what I just told you about the Islamist tendencies, that radicalization that were found in his background, I think that's that'll give us a pretty good clue. But again, I don't make final conclusions yet. But that's the indications we have.
5: That's a lot. You know, these Islamic terror attacks, this is what they want. They want to die in the process. They think they're going to be martyred. They think they're going to end up with, what is it, 72 virgins? Jim, you're an expert on this. What is it, 72 they think they're getting? By the way, who wants the headache? 72? Are you serious? Sorry, I shouldn't make light of it. It just seems so stupid, the whole thing. But anyway, the point is,
22: it doesn't say they're all women either.
5: Yeah, it doesn't say that, does it?
22: It doesn't even specify human.
5: No, that's something. This just seems like a lot of work. That's all. 72 virgins. Holy cow. Anyway, but the point is, the guy wants to die. He's a suicidal, religious fanatic, Islamist psychopath. It reminds me, remember the guy, the underwear bomber? Remember him? The guy on board a plane, he had plastic explosives hidden in his underwear. And I think the only thing he achieved was he blew his junk off. I think that's what happened. Remember? And he thought he was going to take the whole plane down. Insane. Totally insane. These people are nuts. Well, when he had them. But the point is, they're nuts. It's crazy. That was 2009, by the way. That was the they called him the underwear bomber, the Christmas bomber. Umar Farouk Abdulmutallab, a Nigerian terrorist, attempted to detonate plastic explosives hidden in his underwear while on board a Northwest Airlines Flight 253. Al-Qaeda in the Arabian Peninsula claimed to have organized the attack. They supplied him with the bomb and they trained him. So he put a bomb in his diaper. Didn't work. That guy was sentenced, by the way, to four life terms plus 50 years without parole. He's incarcerated at a supermax prison in Colorado. But this whole thing, you know, it's crazy. And I got to go back to what I said yesterday about this, the heroism on that plane. The fact that in the midst of that chaos, in the midst of that descent, as the plane is being ripped apart, the power's going out on the plane, the overhead compartments are opening, oxygen masks descending, people had their wits enough about them to retake control of the plane, save hundreds of lives, and prevent further tragedy. Who knows where that guy was going to fly that plane if he had control of it and that pilot never opened that door? Who knows? Again, insofar as you can derive good news from it, everybody's alive, and that includes the terrorist. He's being interrogated, and they're going to pull every last piece of information out of him they can. Can you imagine? Who were you doing this for? What kind of plot was this? What terror group were you involved with? What was your intent? What was your target? This terror threat's very real. The terror threat is very, very real. You saw it over the skies of Israel, no question. And you see it here in the United States of America. These terror threats. I mean, just imagine what DHS and the FBI are constantly intercepting. Sometimes we hear reports about it. We get indications of plots that have been thwarted. But that is a never-ending mission. And you think you got it all on lockdown. You're like, well, the cockpit door's locked and the pilot should be saved, and regardless of whatever's insanity is going on inside the rest of the plane. Nope, the guy's in the cockpit with the pilot, stabs him, and tries to take over the plane. And by a series of miracles and just a tenacity from the people on that plane, crisis averted, lives saved, prayers answered. What a wild story. So much more ahead on The Vince Show.
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5: All right, I think I just locked something up. 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I think it's time to do the definitive show on diesel prices. So I think tomorrow on the podcast, a little preview for those of you who join me on the podcast each morning, I'll have Daniel Turner stop by and we're going to talk diesel prices. Because, man, the media is really going the distance to try and mislead you about why diesel prices are all jacked up. Do you remember? Maybe this was true when you were a kid. Certainly when I was a kid, diesel prices were always cheaper than regular unleaded. You pull into the gas station, you're like, man, I wish we could put diesel in the car. A lot cheaper. Not anymore. It's a lot more expensive. Why is that? Why is diesel up so much? Why is it so much more expensive? The answer to that is refining capacity. We don't have it in the United States. A lot of it's been shut down by the Democrats, certainly on the West Coast. And they've been trying to stifle the ability of the American energy industry to have it for years. And in Russia and Ukraine, it's all being blown up in the war, which has an impact, a deep impact on global prices. By the way, it's been the Democrats in Washington who have been the most enthusiastic about supplying the weapons involved in blowing up those refineries. So if you're looking at diesel prices going, man, they're kind of out of control. It's not Iran. It's Russia, Ukraine. It's refining capacity. It's Democrats. And this came up last night on CNN. Abby Phillip, we call her Abby Normal. She doesn't understand. She thinks this is also crazy. Scott Jennings brought it up. He said, hey, refining capacity matters. And here's Abby Phillip going, that's not true.
1: It's a silly argument. It's not even true. It's a silly argument. And it's not even true that the rise in diesel prices was driven by a lack of refineries. That is not the reason.
7: Are you arguing that the Russia-Ukraine war hasn't knocked offline a bunch of refineries? That's where a lot of it comes from.
1: Scott.
7: It's absolutely true.
1: Scott, the last 6 months?
7: During the course of this war. By the way, as Ukraine has pressed further into Russia, they have absolutely hit refineries.
1: I'm talking about domestic refineries. You are arguing that a lack of domestic refineries led to a rise in the oil and gas.
7: We absolutely don't have enough refining capacity. We should build more refineries.
1: What you're saying is not true.
15: Yes, exactly.
1: It's not long term
15: and short term.
1: You're arguing about
7: 6 months. I'm arguing that Democrats have argued against domestic energy forever, and now you want me to trust them on gas prices?
1: I'm arguing about what people are experiencing right now.
5: How is this person a television host? How did she even get a show on CNN?
16: Abby Normal.
5: What is wrong with her? That's not true, she says. She knows nothing. She knows literally nothing. All she knows is this is a very inconvenient talking point. I'm trying to put this on Trump. This is Trump's fault. Trump started a war with Iran, therefore diesel prices are up. I mean, come on, let's just engage her. We don't even have to take her through the history of all of this, close down refining capacity. What even do the last couple of years? Democrats and all the funding of the war in Ukraine and Russia and the destruction of all those refineries. We won't even do that. Let me just ask you a really simple question. Why is diesel going up higher than regular unleaded? Why'd that happen, Abby? Why'd that happen? Can you explain that to me? She wouldn't. Because she couldn't. She has no idea. Scott's totally right. By the way, just the fact that he can stomach the stupidity that he has to encounter, and then he handles it with respect. That to me, that's another kind of heroism. That's like incredible. I would just be like, you got to be kidding me. Are you serious right now? Amazing. And also, Scott, to his credit, you know, he went online after this and he ran through the data. He's like, well, hold on a second. I just got a report from the IAEA on all of this. The International Energy Agency, Russian diesel production is down 30%. Those lost Russian and Middle Eastern exports have destroyed global diesel supplies. This is why the price is high, not just in the United States, it's now higher globally. Higher American shipments are only partially filling the gap. This shortage has dramatically pushed diesel prices higher relative to crude oil. These are very simple things. It just takes like five more minutes of research. But Abby doesn't want to do that. She just wants to blame Trump. It's much easier to blame Trump for everything if you're completely ignorant. You know, just keep your head in the sand and your TDS can continue. We've got a lot more truth telling to do. We're going to do it coming up on The Vince Show.
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3: How did I lose weight? And I did. Lean, right here. I did. I love this stuff. 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
5: According to economists, baby boomers are the main victims of the Great Recession.
6: Economic report, the debt and deficit are at record levels. And
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8: 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Well, the hidden tax problem in retirement. See, it's not just about keeping more, living more, and leaving more. It's understanding the tax risk road that you're exposed to. So I want to make sure with this statement that surprises a lot of people, first time they hear it, the retirees who pay the lowest taxes in retirement are not the ones who earned the least. They're the ones who planned ahead. And for how their retirement income will actually work. See, this is imperative of having a plan, not just a portfolio. And this is where a lot of people, if they're honest, they have this over here, that over there. They're not sure when to file Social Security. Is their estate plan up to date? What do they do about Medicare? And so we talk about tax, but everything is associated with full holistic retirement planning, and one tax can obviously create another tax. So here, the ones who plan ahead, and here's where things come out straight right out of a brand new piece of Kiplinger just this week, Kiplinger Magazine. And it confirms what we've talked about in the program all the time. Retirement is supposed to be the reward for decades of disciplined savings. Okay. But for millions of retirees, a hidden tax problem quietly erodes what they spent a lifetime of building. And here's the part that should get your attention. It is not caused by fraud. It is caused by negligence. It is caused by a lack of coordination between your income sources and your tax exposure. See, the hidden tax problem quietly erodes what you've been doing, but there's not another set of instructions because most of these big box store brokerages are all about just sending you quarterly statements and letting you know what your investments are doing. But it's all the things that go on in the background. It's not what you make. It's what you keep. See, most retirees never realize that overpaying

0: 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In fact, there's a complimentary saving tax optimization plan analysis for those that qualify. After you watch the webinar, you answer just a couple quick questions. And so for heavy savers in these traditional accounts, like traditional 401k, traditional IRA, 403b, TSP, simple IRA, we can go through the litany, 457s, etc. But also for high income earners. And sometimes high income earners are actually retirees. And here's the good news. High income earners, you don't have to just be self-employed to save taxes. You can be W-2, you can be 1099. But the key is understanding where you are so you have a better understanding of where you can go. Imagine putting, as an example, putting an extra six figures of tax savings back into your pocket. And maybe for those of you still working, that moves your retirement up a few years. For those of you already retired, imagine the additional cash flow. Imagine not leaving a big tax liability to your heirs. See, the stacking problem, your income sources do not exist in isolation. This is why it's so important to have a plan, not just a portfolio. So let's start with the mechanics, because once I think you understand this, you cannot unsee it. Your income in retirement flows from multiple sources, of course. Social Security, IRA, 401k withdrawals, investment income, maybe even a pension. Each one is governed by its own set of rules. The problem of that, right? The problem is that these streams do not exist in isolation. They stack on top of one another, and the IRS adds them all together when it determines what you owe. Now, here's an example of Kiplinger that Kiplinger uses, and it's one we see in almost on a regular basis every week. A retiree pulls $40,000 from an IRA to cover living expenses. Sounds simple, right? What that retiree may not realize is that withdrawal just made more of their Social Security taxable. It bumped their Medicare premiums up, because that's called the Medicare cliff. You go over $1 into the next bracket, and you have spouses that could be paying thousands each of additional. As one spouse tips it, both spouses collecting it get hit with the penalty. And it pushes them into a higher bracket. Three separate tax consequences, and not one of them required earning a single additional dollar. They were triggered purely by the order and the size of withdrawals from the accounts that the retiree had already paid into for decades. I want you to really think about that. So I've talked about this on an ongoing basis. If you're married, filing jointly, 65-year-old couple, and you have IRA, Roth IRA, brokerage account, and you've not elected Social Security, you can actually withdraw up to $145,000 totally tax-free with the right stacking order. Now, let's talk about this. Trigger number one, the Social Security tax trap. This is where a lot of people have reached out and said, you know, I really do have really just a portfolio. I really don't have my estate in order, my legacy plan, best way to file for Social Security. What do we do about Medicare? See, some of you listening are hanging on to work another year, a few years, because of not knowing what you don't know. So it's easier to say, well, I'll just stay with the employer health plan and then I'll retire, honey. Or let's do this because this way, you know, we can elect yours and then we can elect mine. And there really isn't any concrete support of why that is the best plan. So imagine laying everything out and starting with the taxes. So you can see the number one thing that ends up costing you the most, that gets the ironically the least amount of attention, is the thing that you should start with and then reverse engineer into how all the other things stack. So Social Security trap, let's walk through the three big triggers one at a time, because each has its a number attached to it that you need to know. Trigger number one is the taxation of your Social Security benefit. Whether your benefit gets taxed depends on something called provisional income. That's your adjusted gross income plus your tax-exempt interest plus half your Social Security. Now, if that sounds puzzling, if whoever you're working with is not sat down and shown you how most couples, and this is coming from the experts in Social Security, are leaving at least $100,000 or more on the table by not having a Social Security plan, then you really just have a portfolio. You don't have a plan. Now, for an individual, once provisional income crosses just $25,000, up to 50% of your benefits taxable. Cross $34,000 and 85% of the benefits taxable. For married, filing, jointly couples, those thresholds are $32,000, right? And that, remember, that's half your Social Security. And then they get to tax 50% of your Social Security, and $44,000, which all of these have not been inflation adjusted since they were released. So what we found is that you could put a one in front of those numbers if it was properly inflation adjusted. But now it's trapping more and more people because those income levels are not sustainable to live a lifestyle. Now, here's the kicker. Those thresholds have never been adjusted, as I said, for inflation, not once since they were put in place in the 1980s and 1990s. So a retiree in 26 with a very modest lifestyle can easily find 85% of their Social Security's taxable, not because they're wealthy, but because the brackets never keep pace, right, or never kept pace with rising benefit amounts and rising retirement account balances. This is a stealth tax increase that Congress never had to vote on, and it catches more retirees every single year. In fact, you high-income earners, guess what they're trying to do? To make up, to not upset the others, right, that don't have as high income, they now want to lift the maximum of how much of your Social Security can be taxed. Trigger two, RMDs, the income you're forced to take. See, RMD stands for required minimum distributions. RMDs regularly begin at age 73 under the Secure Act 2.0. The starting age moves to 75 for people born in 1960 or later. Here is what an RMD really is. The IRS requiring you to withdraw a calculated percentage of your tax-deferred accounts every year, whether you need the money or not. Now, let's put a number on it. On a $1 million IRA, the first RMD is roughly $36,000 to $40,000, depending on how much you've got there. And that percentage grows every year as you age. So every year it goes up. Because RMDs count as ordinary income, they do not just generate their own tax bill. They push your provisional income higher, which makes more of your Social Security taxable. They can move you from the 12% bracket into the 24% bracket or higher, and they can trigger Medicare surcharges that will not even show up until 2 years later. Now, for folks who spent decades deferring taxes to build a bigger account balance, the RMD is often the moment when the full bill finally arrives. And it arrives on the IRS's schedule, not yours. Remember what we always say on the program. A tax-deferred account is not tax-free. It is a tax partnership with the IRS. And the IRS gets to decide when it collects and how much it collects of its share. Trigger three, before we go into this quick break. IRMA, the income-related monthly adjusted amount, the Medicare surcharges nobody sees coming. See, the trigger number three is the one that generates the most interest of how to avoid. IRMA, the income-related monthly adjusted amount on your Medicare premiums. The standard Medicare Part B premium in 26 is $202.90 a month. That's only what lower-income beneficiaries pay. Once your modified adjusted gross income crosses certain thresholds, you can pay significantly more. And here's the twist. The income that triggers those surcharges was reported from 2 years earlier. That the numbers are not small. For a married couple filing jointly, crossing just the first IRMA tier costs $2,297 a year. Moving to tier one to tier two adds another $3,475, bringing that couple's total annual surcharges to $5,772. And on the top tier, the combined Part B and D surcharges reach $13,872 a year for a couple filing Medicare together. Almost a $14,000 unknown or unnecessary tax. How about most couples we see, because they don't have a plan, are paying way overpaying Medicare taxes, they're way overpaying Social Security taxes, and they're way overpaying ordinary income taxes. And this cliff is not a slope. Exceeding the threshold by even $1, as I said earlier, and you pay the full surcharge for the entire tier. $1. So a retiree who crosses the IRMA threshold because of a one-time Roth conversion or a one-time asset sale will pay elevated premiums for the entire following year, even if their income goes right back to normal. So let's recap where we are. Your income sources stack. Social Security gets taxed based on thresholds frozen since the 80s. RMDs force income onto your return, whether you need it or not. And IRMA quietly adds thousands of dollars to your Medicare surcharges with a two-year look back. Every one of these are avoidable, or at least manageable with the right plan. And that is exactly where what we're going to cover when we come back. The four proactive strategies that separate retirees who overpay from retirees who keep more. If you can't wait till then, go to taxesaved.com. 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
0: Welcome to Taxes Saved Radio. If you're just joining us, we've been talking about the hidden tax problem in retirement. And this is, I have a lot of passion on this because being a consumer advocate now for over 30 years and seeing what people could have avoided and never took the time until it was too late is where I really want to give the battle cry, especially with the benefit people have listening right now, with there still being time remaining in the year. Now, these are not strategies that are questionable. These are strategies used by former Big Four CPAs, not only teaching them, but using them themselves with the top tax strategists around the country. You don't have to be uber wealthy, but if you're a high income earner and or been a heavy saver in what I call these traditional ticking tax time bombs, like traditional 401k and IRA, the stacking of your income and the ordering of how you distribute can save you thousands to hundreds of thousands to millions of dollars. I use an example that I think really catches people's attention. And this is just the legacy tax, not the Medicare tax, not the net investment income tax, not the Social Security tax, not the higher federal income tax or state tax. This is somebody referring their adult children in their late 40s who had done everything right and taught them to be super savers just like them. And this couple could not believe how much tax they were paying, more tax in retirement than the taxes they were paying when they were in their highest wage earning years prior. And they said, look, meet with our children because they took off. They followed suit with what we were, right? Just, you know, those of you listening, like many of your friends and neighbors, you know, hardworking, strong saving, worked hard, saved hard. And they had saved about $580,000. And they had no plan. They just had their plans, right? The money managers, right? At the big box store brokerages. There's no estate plan, legacy plan, tax plan, Social Security plan, full retirement income plan, etc. It was just more of on paper with the hope and pray strategy. And it's unfortunate because that's how most of these big box stores hold their shingle out is, you know, we're going to manage your money. But what about managing your retirement income, your lifestyle, your legacy? And that $580,000, based on learning what their retirement tax risk road was, if you can believe it, was over $5.4 million to they and their children. $5.4 million with a balance today of $580,000, not contributing one more dollar, and assuming tax rates don't go up. Folks, there's a stacking problem. 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They do it because they have a strategy. Now, they're paying a lot of taxes in a lot of other areas and employing a lot of people that are also paying taxes, but they make up for it, believe me, in spades. But what are they doing? They're taking their tax savings and putting it back into commerce. They're growing, they're expanding, they're hiring, and you can do the same. So welcome back. If you're just joining us, before the break, we walked through why most people overpay taxes in retirement without ever knowing it. The short version, your Social Security, your IRA withdrawals, your required minimum distributions, and your Medicare premiums are all connected. And the IRS adds it all up. One $40,000 IRA withdrawal can make more of your Social Security taxable, raise your Medicare premiums, and push you into a higher tax bracket. And most people don't know that that could have been prevented. Now, here's the good news. And this is where this Kiplinger article I've been referencing piece and our philosophy at Taxes Saved line up perfectly. Knowing these rules exist is not the same as having a strategy around them. Overpaying in retirement is rarely the result of one bad decision. It is the result of income sources interacting in ways nobody mapped before the distributions began. I'm going to read that again. Overpaying retirement is rarely the result of one bad decision. It is the result of income sources interacting in ways nobody mapped before the distributions began. Do you have a plan or do you simply have a portfolio? So let's talk about what proactive planning actually looks like in practice. Four strategies, and you're going to want to write these down if you can. You may be listening in the car, on the plane. By the way, you could take the program with you in all those areas. But strategy one, use the pre-RMD window for Roth conversions. I've got to fly through this with the amount of time I have remaining, but don't miss this. Strategy one, use your pre-RMD window, meaning before you're 73 or 75, for Roth conversion, ideally strategic Roth conversion. So while there's still time in this year, you can get some of your withholdings back. You can lower or adjust your quarterly estimated payments. 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It's the acronym STOP. Learn how you can stop overpaying taxes. Whether you're already retired or you're positioning yourself to retire, folks, it's never too early. It's never too late to get a head start to be tax saving smart. So here's the deal. Think about this window. Your income is typically lower. Your brackets are more favorable, and there's no required distributions yet. Converting portions of your traditional IRA or Roth during the window means you pay tax at today's taxes on a smaller balance. I'm teaching you, and you can learn from the great tax team of the former Big Four CPAs and top tax strategists of the country at TaxesSaved.com, how you can use deductions if desired and qualify for to offset what you're moving from IRA to Roth, where you don't add any to your taxable income. And imagine using that same strategy for those of you still working to cut your income taxes. See, this is key. Strategy two, sequencing your withdrawals with your brackets in mind. Strategy two, sequencing is deliberate, right? The order in which you draw down your accounts determines your tax rate every single year. Conventional wisdom says spend your taxable brokerage account first, then your tax deferred, then your Roth. Folks, that's bunk. It's different for each individual. But more useful framework, right? The one Kiplinger article highlights is think about deliberate filing your current bracket each year. That means taking enough from tax deferred accounts and moving all the way up in the sequencing to where, as I shared, marrying, filing, joint, the couple in their mid 60s could actually take out between IRA, Roth IRA, and brokerage up to $145,000 totally tax free with the right sequence. Strategy three, map your IRMA, your Medicare exposure 2 years out. See, strategy three, IRMA is based on your income 2 years prior. This is where the cliff, right? You go over $1 and you get banged, right? You can pay almost another $14,000 for a couple in Medicare premium surcharge penalties. Strategy four, using qualified charitable distributions to satisfy required minimum distributions. This is where if you're philanthropic and you've determined you don't want to leave a big tax burden, you've determined you don't need all of the government's forced required distribution on you, you can move that money out to your favorite charities. This reduces your provisional income, protects your Social Security from getting taxed, and keeps what we call your modified adjusted gross income below the IRMA or Medicare penalty thresholds. Same generosity, same charities, dramatically better tax outcome. So if you're already tithing, there's a more strategic way to do that. The other one, and this is the bottom line, overpaying taxes in retirement is rarely one bad decision. It's an income sourcing interacting in ways nobody mapped before the distributions began, as I said earlier. And notice something about all four strategies that I just covered. None of them, right, are complicated, but every one of them requires lead time, planning, and coordination. Strategic Roth conversions done right at 67 can change what your RMDs look like at 73. Income decisions made at 63 determine your Medicare premiums at 65. See, the retirees who pay the least in taxes are not the ones who earn the least. They're the ones who planned specifically for the way retirement income actually works before the compounding sequences or consequences arrived. The question is, which group do you want to be in? So here's the next step. 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
2: How did I lose weight? 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
5: According to economists, baby boomers are the main victims of the Great Recession.
6: Economic report, the debt and deficit are at record levels. And
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0: 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Well, I want to talk to you about the hidden Medicare trap waiting inside your home sale. And it could be rental property sale, but I'm predominantly referring to your primary home sale. So with some people now transitioning, being closer to grandkids, retiring to a more favorable cost of living or lower income tax state, et cetera, there's a lot going on the questions as far as how do you optimize paying the legal least amount of taxes as you transition into retirement. This is one of a number of things that you can learn at taxessaved.com. That's T-A-X-E-S, saved, S-A-V-E-D.com. There's an on-demand 20-minute webinar there that I really want to make and emphasize the importance for those that are still looking to save taxes. There is still time, but you've got to act. You've got to do it before the end of the year. And there's some great strategies that a number of people are using to, when they sell out of their real estate, how to create cash flow without being a landlord or dealing with the headaches and the heartaches of that, where they can generate cash flow, be in the most optimal kind of business platform producing cash flow without having to be their own landlord. And some of you listening have reached out and said, you know what, I kind of let the tax tail wag the dog on not selling out of my real estate because this big capital gain on my primary home or my rental properties or my vacation home or whatever it may be, folks. And here's the reality. Unless you think taxes are going down and unless you think a future administration is going to be more favorable on as it relates to being more pro low tax, your timing really needs to be considered moving up, not putting off. You know, the cost of waiting can be very, very expensive. So being dedicated, helping people keep more, live more, and leave more, this is going to tie in, right? And it's more than a tagline, right? It's a test that's ran in every strategy. And this one falls right on thousands of retirees every single year. And most of them never see this coming. And here's the nice part. Depending on everything you have going on, and if you don't have a plan, really you have a portfolio. And if you've not had whoever's managing your money, understanding that they're not a planner, right? They're a money manager. This is going to tie into the importance of tax planning. And not only is there tax planning that coordinates with wealth planning, but everything is able to be seen in a holistic fashion. So that, as I talked about in the first program, and I really don't want you to miss that, the idea that the hidden tax in retirement that people don't plan for is which account, which amount, and it's called sequencing your income withdrawals. But let's talk about this one, right? Let me paint a picture because as you're listening right now, there's a good chance this is your picture. You bought your home 20, 30, maybe 40 years ago. You raised your family in it. You paid it off, or you're close to paying it off. And somewhere in the back of your mind, that house has become your ace in the hole. The plan that sounds simple, retire, sell the family home, downsize into something easier to maintain and pocket the difference. After decades of appreciation, the difference can be enormous. This is where boomers have done and some Gen Xers have done extraordinarily well to be what we'll call modest millionaires. And here's the part nobody tells you. The moment of triumph, the day you finally cash in on your family home, maybe it's your rental properties, can quietly detonate a healthcare expense that follows you for a full year and sometimes multiple years. Fortune just published a report on this exact issue, Fortune magazine. And the financial advisors they interviewed use words like trap, blindsided, and shock. Not from the market, not from interest rates, from taxes. Taxes specifically on your Medicare. You see, the trap has a name. And if you've listened to the program before, you've heard us refer to IRMA, the income-related monthly adjusted amount. Sounds like a sweet aunt, right, who brings a casserole for Thanksgiving. I love that. She's not sweet. As one client said, I've met IRMA, and she's not very nice. See, IRMA is a surcharge that Medicare adds on top of your Part B and Part D premiums. I talked about in the last program, that can be almost as much as high as adding another almost $14,000, about $13,800 of added expense when your income crosses the various thresholds. And all you have to do is cross that threshold by $1. This is why planning is imperative. Income planning, to be specific. This is the difference between more of an accumulation relationship you have with your financial professional and those who specialize in distribution. See, it's not what you make, it's what you keep. The more income shows up on your tax return, the higher the surcharge climbs tier by tier. Now, here's the mechanism that catches people. And I want you to write this down. Medicare does not look at what you are earning today. Medicare looks back 2 years at your tax return. 2 years. So the income you report in 1 year sets the Medicare premium you pay 2 years later. So let me give you an example. You could be 63 today and thinking, gosh, I'm going to go out and do this Roth conversion and not pay attention to how you structured it. And it maybe wasn't the most strategic way. We've seen people foul that up in a big way. They take money from a source that created a tax. They then use it to pay their tax that then that conversion decision then makes them pay more tax on their Social Security, more on their Medicare 2 years later, and more on their tax brackets. And it could have all been prevented. And this is why people in particular in what I refer to and I have for years, that golden window between 63 and 73. And again, if you can do it sooner, obviously do it sooner, but if at least capturing the attention of those of you 63 to 73, because the timing, your timing is optimal. Timing on top of being in a low tax environment with a pro-low tax administration and with the one big beautiful bill with some benefits in there that aren't going to last forever, people are starting to wake up and say, you know what? I need a saving tax optimization plan. I need to see what my future tax bill will look like. I want to know what I can do to reroute, right, from the risks of those taxes that could be avoided. See, if you sell your home as the example talked about in the Forbes article at 64, and there's a big capital gain that lands on that year. Mind you, they haven't updated this threshold since like the 90s, right? Since the mid 90s. Your gain can trigger higher premiums at age 66 when you're already on Medicare, already on a fixed income and already done celebrating the sale. Now think about this. One advisor in the Fortune piece, the president of a wealth planning firm, called selling the home too close to or after age 63 without running the numbers first the number one mistake he sees. Not top five, number one. Now, that's not the number one mistake we see. The number one mistake we see are people procrastinating in not knowing their future tax bill and not planning early pre-required distributions, required minimum distributions, and not learning strategic Roth conversion where you can use strategies that can create a 5 times tax deduction. Presently, there's the ability to do it almost 7 times, but let's just say 5 times. So imagine using $50,000 to create a $250,000 deduction. So if you wanted to go Roth convert $250,000, you don't need $250,000, right? You don't need, if you're going to give Uncle Sam tax, why not give it to a strategy that can offset the tax and also create cash flow? And you'd know, you don't have to be a landlord. In fact, it's very passive time commitment for very positive, active deductions, not just passive. See, the Medicare premiums jump from roughly $400, right? Now think about this, $406 a month to as much as $800 a month. So let that sink in. The health insurance premium has roughly doubled. Not because they got sick, not because they picked a richer plan, because they sold their house or they sold their real estate. That is hundreds of dollars more every month, thousands of dollars over the course of a year for the exact same Medicare coverage their neighbor is getting at the standard rate with a plan. And the cruelest part of the timing. Now, this is the part the advisors in the article said retirees are routinely in shock when the Medicare bill arrives. Because by then the sale is ancient history. You sold the house, you moved, you settled into the new place, you spent or invested the proceeds. 2 years later, a letter shows up from the Social Security Department telling you that your Medicare premium just went through the roof. Most people don't even connect the two events. They think this has got to be a mistake. It's not a mistake. It's the 2 year look back working exactly as the government designed. Now, you might be thinking, wait a minute, what about the house sale exclusion? Does the IRS not let me exclude a big chunk of the gain on my primary residence? Yes, it does. And we will obviously cover that, right, in the next segment. But here is the preview. That exclusion is $250,000 for a single filer and $500,000 for a married couple. And those numbers have not moved since 1997. 1997, folks, think about what your home was worth in 1997 and what it's worth today. One of the planners in the article pointed out that home values in the major markets are up 300 to 500% since the exclusion was created. The shield stayed the same size while the income gain tripled and quadrupled. Now think about this. One of the advisors gave a real world profile, a couple who bought on the coast in the early 90s can easily be sitting on an $800,000 to $1 million to $1.5 million of appreciation, even after the full $500 of exclusion is calculated. They can still have hundreds of thousands of dollars of taxable gain landing on what they call your modified adjusted gross income in a single year. In a modified adjusted gross income, MAGI, however you want to say it, the acronym, is exactly the number IRMA, all kinds of acronyms, right? Income-related monthly adjust amount reads. Her words were that clients are getting blindsided and it's getting worse. Now, this is not a coastal-only problem. Markets have surged during the pandemic, Florida being a headline example in that article, the Midwest, have created the same situation for everyday retirees. Ordinary three bedrooms are now carrying gains that would have looked like luxury property numbers of generations ago. The advisors interviewed expect this trap to catch more people every year, not fewer, because home prices keep climbing and the exclusion has not moved. So here's where I want to leave you before this break. Your home is probably your largest single asset for most people. And you have the least control over it. It's not providing you any tax benefits. It's costing you lost opportunity cost, and it's got a hidden tax time bomb that could be controlled. See, selling is probably the largest single taxable event in your retirement, and yet most people plan the sale around the real estate market, the moving trucks, the grandkids' school calendar, and never once ask the question that actually determines what they keep. What does this sale do to my tax return, and what does that return do to my Medicare premiums, my Social Security, my ordinary income? So the good news is that, and there is genuinely good news, that this trap is avoidable. There are timing strategies, exclusion strategies, and income coordination strategies that can dramatically shrink or even eliminate this tax. The capital gain tax, the Medicare tax, and the taxes of upon taxes. This is exactly what we're going to walk through when we come back from this forced break. Now, look, if you're serious about saving taxes, you want to see what your future retirement tax bill looks like. What does it look like if you did, or you're in the process of selling your home or your real estate portfolio or stocks? It doesn't matter. If you have an exposure to tax and you don't know the impact, and you don't then obviously know the strategy to maneuver with it, this is for you. Go to taxes, T-A-X-E-S, saved, S-A-V-E-D.com. 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
0: Welcome to Taxes Saved Radio. If you're just joining us, we have been talking about the hidden trap waiting inside your home sale. Now, for a lot of you, that's because, well, I'll just give you the recap. We've exposed this hidden Medicare trap. It's Medicare tax, it's capital gain tax on the sale of your home. It's called an IRMA surcharge, the income-related monthly adjusted amount. It's a two-year look back, and the real example we gave of a couple whose Medicare premiums jumped by about $406 a month to more than $800 a month because of a $300,000 gain on their home sale. Now, let's talk about what you can keep, right, from happening to you. The whole premise of the program, folks, is helping you keep more, live more, and leave more. And if you're serious about doing that, go to taxessaved.com. That's T-A-X-E-S, saved, S-A-V-E-D.com. There's a 20-minute on-demand webinar where you can learn how to avoid capital gain tax on your home, capital gain tax on your rental property portfolio, the sale of your business, the conversion of your IRAs to Roth without added taxes, or just simply how to reduce your reported taxable income. And I want to go through some of the strategies in just this one isolated example that can trigger taxes in a lot of other areas. Strategy one is the simplest, and it's about the calendar. If a downsize is in your future, consider selling before age 63. Why 63? Because of the two-year look back, Medicare premiums start at 65 for most people, the year most people enroll, and are based on the tax return you filed the year you turn 63. So sell at 62 and the gain shows up on your return. Medicare never uses against you at enrollment. Sell at 64 and you have volunteered that gain for your IRMA or Medicare calculation. Same house, same gain, same moving boxes, completely different Medicare bill. The advisors, as I've been referencing in this Fortune article, were blunt about this. The sale itself is rarely the mistake. The timing of the sale is, and the timing of not having a plan is imperative. See, I talked about in a prior program the hidden tax in retirement, and it's because of not having a sequence for a distribution plan. Most of you listening have a contribution plan, an accumulation plan, but there's really been no discussion around distribution, how you distribute the sale of your primary home, your second home, your rental properties, your business, the distributions that you'll start taking or be forced upon you to take from your IRAs, when to do Roth conversion, when to do strategic filing of your Social Security benefits, how to plan your Medicare, how to avoid leaving a huge legacy tax. But remember, in this one segment, the exclusion, right, in this one isolated example, right, has been frozen since 1997. So it's $250,000 if you're filing single. It's $500,000 if you're filing joint. So do not assume the exclusion covers you. Make sure you have someone that runs the actual numbers. Take what you paid for the home, add the improvements you made over the years, because the kitchen remodel and your new roof, right, raises your basis and it'll shrink your gain. Then subtract the total basis from your expected sale price. Whatever clears the exclusion is what lands in your modified adjusted gross income. That is how the number for IRMA reads, the income related monthly adjust amount. Guessing here is how people end up shocked. Measuring is how people end up prepared and saving. Okay, strategy three. So to reiterate, strategy one, ideally do this before your Medicare kicks in. 2 years later, reminder, strategy number two, the residence exclusion to avoid the capital gain. So avoid the Medicare tax, avoid the capital gain tax, right? Or plan to offset it with strategies. As an example, at taxessaved.com, they talk about a strategy that's a 5x tax deduction. So imagine the deduction you get, let's say, when you buy real estate. And I'm just going to take a sidebar here, because this is where a lot of people miss it. There's no greater return of certainty than using a business. That's why a lot of people ran out and got into real estate, right? Hey, I can put 20% down, 30% down. I can depreciate the whole purchase price less the land value. Now you've become a landlord. Now you're dealing with tenants and toilets. Now you're dealing with rising property taxes, escalating insurance premiums, high interest rates. And really, the tenants have more control and protection than the owner landlords. But imagine using $50,000 to create a $500,000 tax deduction, $250,000. Using 100 will create 500,000. It's a 5x deduction. So imagine using 50,000, being able to get a deduction of 250,000. And if that deduction saves you $100,000 on your taxes, that 50,000 outlay, and there is an outlay, just like if you want to save tax, you're going to have an outlay. Just like if you did that to buy rental property and get cash flow and depreciation and ideally save tax, imagine far more than that with less time invested, with cash flow coming from software, AI, things that are modern, not this old school real estate that's got a lot of people not cash flowing and frustrated, but they're worried about the tax bill over losing the opportunity cost of what saving the tax on the sale, which can be used, right? Let's say you got $250,000 capital gain. It's going to cost you $100,000, use $50,000 you would have given to the IRS. And now not only save that tax, which is double what you had as an outlay. But now this is a cash flow producing business that doesn't require you to start a second career or come out of retirement, that gives you predictable cash flow without having to be a landlord. See, that's the difference of having more of a modern day strategy, right? People don't realize this is what better performing assets can do, right? Not this discounting IRAs or trying to do real estate syndications or trying to, you know, get into chasing returns. Imagine a return on tax. That's the key. That's predictable. Making 100% is not easy. A return on tax is more predictable, just like the predictability of many of you listening that have either paid this tax because of the sale or are facing the tax and you didn't or don't have a plan. Strategy three, okay, very key. And this one is less about the house and more about everything around it. Coordinate the sale with the rest of your income picture. Irma does not care that your income came from a house. It just adds up, right, on your modified adjusted gross income for the year. So if you sell the home in the same year you take large IRA withdrawals or start required minimum distributions or execute big Roth conversions, you are stacking income on top of income and climbing Irma tiers 2 and 3 steps at a time. In a well-built plan, the home sale gets its own lane. You keep other discretionary income low in that sale year and you schedule things like Roth conversion strategically. So you're not stacking on top tax on tax on tax. See, strategy four, and this is where a lot of you are downsizing because you need to for health reasons or health precautions, or you have family that are doing that. And this is where a lot of people are referring their older parents, or a lot of the older parents referring their adult kids. They're the high income earners. See, you can't Roth convert an inherited IRA. You can Roth convert your own IRA. And with Roth conversion, especially strategically being done, where you're using deduction strategies and cash flow producing business structure that give you the deduction, but also give you the cash flow without you having to come out of retirement to start a second career, shields you from these unnecessary stacking of taxes, but also shields your heirs from getting a big tax bill because you didn't have a plan. Strategy four. For some families, the right answer is not to sell at all, or at least not yet. You can age in place, right? Maybe you're in that season, and that can be a legitimate financial strategy, not just a life cycle, lifestyle choice. One of the real estate advisors in the article said that she watched clients pause a plan sale after sitting down and having a plan, seeing the full financial picture. Because for most retirees, the home is the largest asset. And the ripple effect of selling can reach far beyond the closing table. I've really made that emphasis. And see, strategy number five, and no one loves, right? But everyone should understand, sometimes you take the hit on purpose with your eyes open. Life happens, health changes, family needs change. And sometimes the house has to sell at exactly the wrong time, right? On the Medicare calendar or on your income calendar. If that's you, here is the comfort in the math. Irma is not a life sentence. It's based on 1 year's return. When that high income year rolls out over the 2 year look back window, your premium comes back down to normal. Treat it as a known one-time cost that could end up paying for itself in spades compared to the bigger picture, right? Budget for it in advance and or strategize more ideally in advance to avoid it, but a line item instead of an ambush. The shock the advisor describes comes from surprise, not from the surcharge itself. So one more tool for the toolbox before we bring this thing home. If life changes, right? If life changing events have reduced your income since the look back, things like retirement itself, the loss of a spouse or a divorce, Social Security has an appeal process. There's things you can do to get around it. But see, this is exactly what the Saving Tax Optimization Plan enables you to do. 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
11: From ABC News, I'm Wayne Cabot. All U.S. bombers are being flown home from the British airbase where they've been kept for bombing raids on Iran. The Pentagon not saying why tonight, but last week the base in Britain was targeted by what President Trump said could be a plot by Iran. The AP says before the Fly Dubai flight took off last week, Israel was given a list of passengers and crew, raising questions about why the Omani co-pilot was not flagged. Oman is an Arab country that has no diplomatic relations with Israel. The co-pilot was barred by his own country from flying, yet he was allowed to fly a plane load of Israelis to Tel Aviv. In London, ABC's Marcus Moore.
12: Sources telling ABC News the alleged attacker on that flight was intending to crash that plane into Tel Aviv before passengers rushed the cockpit. That suspect, now identified as Omani national Hamam Al-Hamami, the 29-year-old co-pilot. Sources saying Al-Hamami had previously been flagged in Oman as a security risk and was suspended as a trainee co-pilot at Oman Air in 2024 for possessing extremist materials, raising questions about how he was hired at Fly Dubai.
11: Her lawyer says Krista Pike has still not regained consciousness since her failed execution in Tennessee, where officials gave her two doses of a lethal injection, but it didn't kill her. Lawyers saying her arms were burned and blistered from the drugs. Her medical decisions now being made by someone with a power of attorney, identity not disclosed. As many as 50 shots were fired at a packed block party in Vienna, Georgia, killing two people, leaving 35 others either shot or otherwise injured.
13: Luckily, you know, I was one of the ones that did get hit with a bullet. Bullets were going from left and right.
14: It is devastating. I can't believe that this is what my city has come to.
11: No arrests yet as multiple law enforcement agencies investigate. Vienna is about 2 hours south of Atlanta. 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
15: Here's the official forecast for tonight. Showers and thunderstorms likely. Could see some late patchy fog. 63 the low. Mostly sunny tomorrow. Windy. Gusts reaching near 20 miles per hour. A high of 84. Tomorrow night, increasing clouds down to 57. Sunny on Tuesday, a high of 83. Mostly clear, 55 Tuesday night. More sunshine for Wednesday, 85 the expected high. Wednesday night, mostly clear and 56 degrees. I'm Craig Allen.
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